0: Two pros and a cup of Joe, Fox Sports Radio. LeVar Arrington, Brady Quinn, Jonas Knox with you here. 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
1: 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Good thing the guys are here to bring you In Case You Missed It.
0: Guys, in case you missed it, we've got a signing in Pittsburgh.
2: A signing or a sighting?
0: The Pittsburgh Steelers have done it. Way to go, Pittsburgh.
2: Not who he's going to think he's going to be. Yep, yep.
0: Chris Boswell, four-year deal for $7 million a year, ties him with Brandon Aubrey for the highest-paid kicker in the league.
2: All right.
0: No Rodgers. But we do have Chris Boswell, who's fantastic, who is back with Pittsburgh. People. What do you mean?
2: Hey, I've got, what, 18 more days?
0: Yeah,
2: 17 more days? What is
3: it's not looking good for you.
2: What do you mean?
3: It's not looking good for you.
2: Okay.
0: It's not looking good for us.
2: Keep saying that.
3: It's going to extend. That, you said June 1st. Once it goes past June 1st, it's
2: no,
3: he's out.
2: No, that's not what we said. we said closest to it.
3: Once it goes past June 1st, you're
2: that's
3: out
2: not
3: of
2: what
3: it.
2: We
0: closest,
2: said.
0: Isn't it?
2: That's closest to it. That's not what we said.
0: That's a good move, Var. I'm
3: you
0: with
3: like
0: you.
3: That? Did you
0: I'm
3: like
0: with
3: that?
0: You.
3: Hey, once June 1st gets here, June 2nd, you're out.
0: Yeah, it's like
3: between me
0: and
3: Jonas.
0: It's like shuffleboard. You can't go too far.
3: Now it's next to the next person. Like, I'm what? I'm June 20th? Did I say June 20th?
0: Yeah.
3: June 30th?
2: Well, you got two dates, so I'm not sure why that was the case. But
3: Because I have two birthdays.
0: I mean, I've got no shot.
2: By the way,
4: I'm out.
2: Love how someone on our show got really upset about that.
3: What's
2: birthday
3: that?
2: Situation.
3: Why?
2: Well, just some information that came up on one of our shows in the past.
3: Oh, really?
0: What do you mean?
2: Well, not that. I'll text. I'll explain.
3: Oh,
0: okay. That makes sense. Well, listen, we don't have an update on Aaron Rodgers. Maybe he met with the Steelers. Maybe he was in town. Maybe he wasn't. I have no idea.
3: It got quiet, though, didn't it?
0: Yeah,
3: it just got quiet.
0: I mean, just, you know.
3: It can't be good.
0: We were told he was going to sign over the weekend. I mean, that's what we were told. But, you know, apparently that is not the case. And we are still.
3: I'm telling you. The conversation.
2: Watch him sign later on today. And Jonas has to eat these words tomorrow.
0: I'm just tired of it.
2: That's what makes our show great.
3: So early, huh?
2: No, because you'll just sit there and look back at him, and then you'll watch him have to like retrace back over something he said yesterday that was dead wrong.
0: That's fine. I'll navigate those waters. Do it all the time.
2: Yeah, you
0: guys, in case you missed this, Lane Kiffin did an interview.
3: That's a good name.
0: With Vanity Fair.
3: Oh.
0: And he was just talking about, you know, the differences between Baton Rouge, you know, like recruiting at Ole Miss, recruiting it at LSU. And he had the following quote. They would say, "Hey, coach, we really like you, but my grandparents aren't going to let me move to Oxford, Mississippi." That doesn't come up when you say Baton Rouge. Parents were sitting here this weekend saying the campus diversity feels so great. It feels like there's no segregation, and we want that for our kid because that's the real world. Real world. According to the article, Kiffin later clarified his remark a day later and said, "I hope my comment comes across respectful to Ole Miss. There are some things that I'm saying that are factual. They're not shots." So that, according to Lane Kiffin in his discussions with, and I just wonder. You know, never really heard this sort of angle from him. It just feels like the more that we start stoking the fire here, when he does return back there, much like everywhere else he leaves, other than maybe FAU, it seems like he's going to get booed and going to get heckled. And he doesn't seem to leave places nice and neat. There's always some sort of drama after he.
3: I feel like that's how it should be.
0: Really?
2: Really?
3: Yeah. Blow it up.
0: Okay. If Matt Campbell ever goes back to Iowa State, he will get a standing ovation.
2: Without a doubt.
3: Good dude. Some people just ain't built like that.
0: So late.
2: Can I ask this question? I mean, even the run that Ole Miss went on, like obviously Lane was a part of it last season, but then he wasn't. and they still kept winning. It's like, if you kind of look at his track record, what? He's a good play caller and a good recruiter because he finds people with money to pay for guys. Like, outside of that, what was... I don't know. I'll be curious to see how it goes in LSU.
3: He's
2: going
3: to take credit for their success, and that's his flex. Like, I could care less what y'all think about me here.
2: No, hold on.
3: I'm gonna hit it. And
2: he built up the program. My whole point though is, like, when you look at other coaches who have been up for certain jobs, like, you could make the case with what Kalen DeBoer did during his time. He had a better track record, a better history of success than Lane Kiffin has.
3: I don't think
2: people forget he took Washington to a national championship game.
3: I don't think Lane Kiffin cares. That's why he'd be blowing up the
2: No, he
3: the
2: doesn't
3: bridge.
2: Care. I'm he just saying, care. Like, the hype around it's kind of always interesting to me.
3: He don't care.
0: Yeah, apparently not.
3: Either way, he don't even care. I'm Lane Kiffin, bitch.
0: I mean, it's diversity, not money. Money had nothing to do with it.
3: Come here.
0: Yeah.
3: Come to LSU. Yeah, forget about Mississippi. Come to LSU.
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28: 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Here's your host, Carl Schoening.
1: Welcome into the Starting Lineup. I'm Carl Schoening, starting at your host and the voice coming through your speakers. LG is Starting Lineup with me today as the audio technician. The Lakers wear black to their own funeral. We have a series in the Detroit and Cleveland matchup. And the Bucks are open for business on Giannis trade calls, whatever that means. But first, we're in San Antonio, Texas, and the Spurs play their biggest game of the season tonight against the Minnesota Timberwolves. Game 5. Series tied up at 2, and let's start with the good news that came down yesterday. Victor Wembanyama will be available for tonight. He faces no further punishment, according to reports from Shams Charania of ESPN. So that is the good news, and it should be a fun one tonight as the Spurs, as I was saying, LG, bring you in here, played their biggest game of the season. It's no doubt this is how you try and either go to Minnesota with a chance to close it out, or you go to Minnesota to be eliminated. One of these two teams is going to face that reality on Thursday that it could be their last game of the season.
2: That's true, and technically not a must win because it is a best of seven series, but it's a must win. I mean, after losing Wembanyama to the ejection, you need to come back strong. Spurs were kind of in the game, but not really in the game. Let's do it. Let's make this happen. Take care of home court. Go back to Minnesota and close this thing out.
1: Agreed with you. Yeah, it's not a must win in terms of if you lose, you're done. But it is as close as it gets to that scenario because you don't want to go back to Minnesota in that hostile environment where the whistle is different. And that's going to be a trend on today's show because that's something that JB Bickerstaff brought up about the whistle being different in Cleveland. And also on top of that, that's something I think is true about the OKC and Lakers series. When we talk Lakers, I feel like that's something that comes into play is home court advantage is a real thing where you get more calls. So you have to sort of take advantage of having the crowd on your side that you hope will sway some of those 50-50 calls that clearly sometimes determine what is and is not a foul. And it comes down to just fans also bringing that energy to maybe try and confirm some of the calls that the official is mulling over. Do I make that call or not? Because it is a real thing. And I think that that's where the Spurs need to take advantage of tonight. They have perhaps the craziest crowd that we're going to have all season. You said not t-shirts, but rally towels tonight, right?
2: That's what I heard. That's the rumor. Okay. I haven't seen them yet, but I heard a rumor that it's going to be rally towels.
1: Okay. Yeah. Like, you know, I think that that it could be a fun just aspect to get people rolling. You know, the Jackals are going to be jacked up. So
0: I really think that you're right, though. Victor Wembanyama not being able to finish the last game in game four almost makes this the Spurs need to reclaim the momentum game. And that's what the series is about. Sometimes it's counters in every which direction. We kind of talked about it in game one of this series where Minnesota sort of only kind of claimed momentum by winning game one, because the Spurs felt pretty good about that loss, as probably good you could feel about a loss. And you almost feel that in a way in this game, game four, where you can feel good about a loss because you hung with them, but you don't really, because now you set up such a pivotal game five. Unfortunately, here's the bad news. We talk about Wimby being available. De'Aaron Fox is questionable.
3: Yep.
0: That was a play, I believe it was Ayo Dosunmu who dove into him. There was no whistle.
3: And talk about clearly, questionable. That was a questionable play for sure.
0: Yeah. And that's probably called a foul in San Antonio.
3: It was dangerous, man.
0: It's very unfortunate that I feel like I'm hearing from so many non-biased, not Spurs, not Timberwolves fans, that very clearly to their eyes, the Spurs are in a wrestling match and having to fight off the Timberwolves, and it's shocking. It really does feel like almost a hockey game out there sometimes. Watching going back to the point of J.B. Bickerstaff in Detroit, they had a bit more of a opportunity to play physical. That's sort of been taken away in Cleveland. And then when you have to adjust to the whistle like that, where you're so used to playing physical that you kind of have that taken away. And also just overall, they didn't do what they needed to do to generate other fouls the way the game was being called. You have to adjust to that. And I feel like the Spurs fans are going to come rallied up because of what just happened on Sunday. It was Victor Wembanyama to maybe unfairly to many Spurs fans' eyes, ejected at the 8:39 mark of the second quarter.
3: Well, about unfairly he ejected. He deserved to be ejected for the move, the elbow he put on Naz Reid. But it's the what led up to it that Spurs fans are complaining about being unfair.
0: Yes, exactly.
3: The elbows he took to the face, to the chest, the pushes in the back, the grabbing of the arm, nothing got called, and it just all led up to that moment there. If the refs would have called a foul on either person that was fouling him before the elbow was thrown, then the elbow would have never been thrown.
0: Exactly. That's what I'm getting at with it's being unfair. You are supposed to defend players when they're getting fouled as the officials. You're supposed to do your job and call the fouls that keep a player from feeling like he needs to throw that elbow. I'll tell you this much. Wimby throwing that elbow has been called dirty by a lot of media personalities. Mm-hmm. Not one person in San Antonio has a different opinion of Victor Wembanyama if they don't feel stronger towards his support after throwing that elbow. They don't see it as dirty in San Antonio. They see it as him defending himself.
3: A little dirty, but you can just brush that dirt off your shoulder and get back into the game. You shouldn't have thrown that elbow. I don't know if he saw Naz Reid right there and he was just trying to clear out, because it looks like he has his eyes closed almost when he's swinging.
0: I don't think there was anything there to prove intent, but there was enough there to prove that he was trying to rip the ball away from a potential jump mm-hmm. ball with two defenders closing in on him. And then what's getting analyzed is the actual swinging of the elbow, which you and I are in media production. That's probably only 150 frames of a 3,000 frame sequence that goes back several seconds. And yeah, it has other buildup that we're talking about, where Wimby just gets, I feel like he's getting abused out there. He's just getting beaten in every which way. He's being held on to, grabbed, and they're not calling the fouls. So now he needs to throw an elbow. And I think that that's where we define the difference between dirty and self-defense. Because like what Lou Dort did to Nikola Jokic, where he 90 feet away set a screen and then went right into Nikola Jokic's shin, that's dirty. And I guess there is sort of a spectrum to be had there, where you might want to say, okay, you know, this was dirtier than that and more blatant, etc. But it didn't feel like it was intentional. It was definitely, in my opinion, defensive. And that's where I was really surprised that they called it a flagrant 2, because he's also a superstar. So hopefully the Spurs get him going, because I think he'll be ready to feed off of those emotions of missing what to that point of his career was his biggest game with a flagrant 2 foul called on him.
3: Yep, and no suspension, no fine. And Kendrick Perkins was mad about that. he said he should have been fined, and now it sets a precedent for you can just throw elbows now. Is he saying, like, everyone's just going to throw elbows now? No, they're not.
0: No, at risk of a flagrant 2? No.
3: Yeah, exactly. And it's kind of like a prison sentence. He's getting off for time served. He missed 3/4 of the game. So yeah,
0: I'm glad you brought that up, because for people that I guess want to follow the reporting of Shams Charania, it came down to this is not a repeater thing. In fact, I want to say I looked it up, and I'll double check a little later on in the show. Wimby's only committed, I think, 2 flagrant fouls in his first 3 seasons to this point. Mm-hmm. And there's no real tape of him, like I was talking about with like players like Lou Dort and Draymond Green, and Ron Artest, where they have the history of that was questionable and we kind of let it slide. But
3: no,
0: after certain strikes limit that is somewhat arbitrary, I will give Perkins
3: everyone
0: that
3: was comparing this elbow to the Ron Artest on James Harden elbow. It's not comparable.
0: And then you're also talking about Ron Artest versus Victor Wembanyama. Like, that's not particularly comparable either.
3: And Ron Artest got a 7-game suspension for that and missed 6 playoff games.
0: Yeah. And I think that it's also, it carries a little bit more weight where maybe that flagrant 2 is a suspension in the regular season, but the NBA knows that they can't. If they have that sort of level of leeway where we can or we can't, that is a can't situation. If it's the regular season and it really looked like there was something really dirty there that they wanted to make an example of, then they probably could have. But no, the NBA, I thought, was very fair on that after what I think a lot of people objectively will agree qualified for a flagrant 2 foul. However, the Spurs certainly excited to try and get a crack to take the series lead back in this series. 7:00 tip off from the Frost Bank Center. It'll be a 6:30 Spurs radio game night. Dylan Emery gets you started with Spurs countdown at 6:00, all live from the Frost Bank Center. LG, you're out there, right?
3: I'll be out there running camera 5, and we have a chat in here. Texas Latina 26 will be at the game as well tonight.
0: Awesome.
3: So yes, we'll see you out there.
0: Awesome. Yeah. I'm excited to see everybody out there. The Jackals, they've been making those friendship bracelets. So looking forward to seeing what the Spurs have in store. It'll be a fun night. And obviously the biggest game of the season for San Antonio. We'll touch on that a little bit more. Giannis is available to be bid on, I suppose. Want to talk about that. And also a couple interesting games in the NBA last night. The Lakers teased us to think that there might be a game 5. They get eliminated. All of that coming up on the Starting Lineup and more doing a late night show if you're watching on YouTube. But if you're listening in the future on the radio, we appreciate you tuning in on Ticket 760.

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0: Welcome back into the starting lineup. I'm your host, Carl Schoening. 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You can get in touch with us on social media. I am on Instagram and X, the social media formerly known as Twitter, at OnAirCarl. That is Carl with a K. At OnAir, K-A-R-L.
8: LG is at DJLG210. We appreciate it. Even if you don't want to send us a message, just let us know you're listening by giving us a follow. I've gotten a significant follower count bump. I haven't actually kept track of it, but the Power Radio, people are just randomly following me, and that's my only real guess in how, you know, it's risen it at least by, like, I feel like 100 on Instagram. So, you know, shout out to the Instagram followers that see all the random stuff I put on my Instagram. I do post Spurs stories, you know, those kinds of things occasionally.
15: We are plus 38 now on the YouTube channel. Hey. So if you're watching YouTube right now and you are not subscribed to this thing, shame on you. Please hit that subscribe button.
8: Not shame on you. Please subscribe.
15: Yeah, shame on you.
8: Okay.
15: Hit the like button as well.
8: LG is a different way of trying to motivate the subscribe button and the like button. But yeah, if you're tuned in with us.
15: I'm going to get the Game of Thrones drop. The shame. Shame. But yeah, follow us on social media as well. We're at Starting Lineup Live on Instagram and Facebook. The Starting Lineup on TikTok.
8: Oh, yeah, that's right, TikTok. This is a great example of it, with this decentralization, because also we didn't mention Facebook in there, and Facebook used to be, if you didn't mention it, what are
15: we're
8: you doing?
15: We're on there too.
8: Yeah, we're on there too, you know. Yeah. But it's this decentralization of social media has really made me not even want to be on any social media. And I sort of have to stick with a couple OGs because it's contemporary for my general generation and people that I interact with on a regular basis. Mm-hmm. And that's Instagram. And X is really almost the opposite, where I will interact with strangers and have a good conversation and then realize that we both didn't understand each other the whole time. And it's a weird way to send, you know, mini novels sometimes, but it's an interesting challenge to do it within 240 characters, because I'm not paying for premium.
15: Not yet, anyway.
8: Mainly because I don't want to pay for Twitter premium, because, again, I'm not trying to do more social media stuff to an extent, but really, anytime I use the longer, like I write something longer than the standard 240 characters, I feel like I'm not arguing in good faith on X. It's meant to be, you get your point across within the allotted that's characters.
15: And you know, when I see a long tweet that's more than the limited 240, I tend to just skip over it.
8: I scroll.
15: Nope, too long.
8: I will occasionally check to see more, and then if I have to scroll down just to like see that it's 15 paragraphs, I'm not reading that. It's not a tweet. It's an article. And that's what I think they actually have established, is like, hey, you can write articles on Twitter. Cool. Great. You know,
15: the worst is the people that will type out a blurb and they'll type "see more." It's not the actual "see more."
8: Oh,
15: so you tap on it and it opens the tweet, and they get the engagement because you actually go into the tweet.
8: Yeah.
15: And they're faking you out.
8: No,
15: little tricks of the trade there.
8: Yeah, yeah, and that's annoying. But I guess if you make it a thread, that might be a way to sort of. We're also on Threads.
15: We are on Threads.
8: Yeah. Like
15: we're on all the Meta apps.
8: Yeah, I'm proving my point with how ridiculous it is, and I feel like it's only going to be more decentralized when somebody figures out another good idea, or VR finally takes off. It'll be interesting. But
15: speaking of Twitter, follow us TSL760 on Twitter X.
8: Yeah. Yeah,
15: whatever
8: there you go.
15: Call it.
8: I do want to say that this story with Giannis, I understand its current twist and turn, but it really caught my eye today, because I think we knew that it was sort of boiling to the point where Giannis is going to be moved in some way or another. It caught my eye today, or I should say yesterday afternoon when this dropped, that Shams Charania tweeted out an article. He didn't tweet out I get Shams push notifications talking about why I can't really leave Twitter. This is how I find out information. Yeah, that's a classic OJ one. When I get to, I guess, the point of, I see the tweet from Shams. Shams then maybe adds one more little note about it, and then I get the notification that is basically the first two tweets in an article form for Shams, so the publication of ESPN.com gets essentially his two or three tweets and a couple more sentences to make it look like a legitimate article. This is a full-on article with quotes, and Shams only sent out the one tweet of the article, so he clearly wanted you to read the article. It is on ESPN.com, and this is where he talks about the headline that leads into it is, the Milwaukee Bucks are open for business on Giannis trades. So it means kind of send in your best offer, but really within the article, it said sometime over the next 6 or 7 weeks, we'll decide whether Giannis is going to sign a max contract and stay with us, or if he's going to play somewhere else, Haslam reports Wednesday during a news conference introducing Taylor Jenkins as the Bucks' new coach. And general manager John Horst and Taylor, along with co-owner Wes Edens and myself, will make that call. And we understand the gravity of that call. So this is actually something that the Bucks understand that it's probably best for the franchise if Giannis moves on and they get a big haul, unless Giannis signs an extension. He is not any value to them if he plays out one more, is this, you know, what's it called, a lame duck situation in one more year on his contract, and he leaves them for essentially no assets reacquired. It feels like the Bucks need to get that commitment from Giannis or get the best offer they can from him. So they're sort of getting ahead of it now. And while I suppose tampering is probably the correct term here, it seems that there's some sort of always a backdoor channel of communication saying, hey, if Giannis were to, let's just throw out the most commonly heard rumor, go to the Knicks, would he sign an extension? The answer is probably yes. And it probably depends on what the framework of that deal is to where Giannis doesn't feel like he's going from one bad situation in Milwaukee to one bad situation in New York. New York is obviously contender status, but depends on what all the makeup of the construct is. I don't think Giannis has a no trade clause, but I do think that with this 1 year on the contract, if the back channel says, hey, he has no interest in going to Sacramento, not that Sacramento would try and make a move for Giannis, that'd be cruel of the Bucks to send him to Sacramento if they somehow had the best offer. But I would say that Giannis has ways to sort of veto that because he won't sign the extension. And that's really where the Bucks are right now. This is asset management. Giannis can go down as a lifelong Buck and sign an extension. And the next time he hits free agency, he'll probably be in the last 3 years of his career. And if he wants to ring chase then on the expiration of that contract, no harm, no foul. But the Bucks have given up a lot of assets to build around Giannis. They made that move for Miles Turner by waiving Damian Lillard. That could be an interesting one to see what happens. They obviously don't re-sign some players, and they have to move some players around and shuffle around a different look than the team that won the championship back in 2021. But it's just, I guess, one of those things where the Bucks have to figure out what they're going to do, and we'll see what the best offers really are. You can probably guess that Miami wants to do a swindle of a trade. That's not going to work out. The Knicks seem to be a big preference. The Celtics, possibly, with what could be, if there's smoke, there's a fire situation with Jaylen Brown maybe being moved out of Boston, but that seems like a fair trade on paper. It would be very interesting to see what would happen there. There was something funny from Brad Stevens' exit post-conference that says he did like dunks. Well, one of the all-time dunks leaders in this last decade, Giannis, is up for availability because he was asked, Brad Stevens was asked, are the Celtics shooting too many threes? He says everybody likes dunks, and I'm sure Boston Celtics fans would welcome Giannis in as great player and add to the lore of the Celtics. But seems like Giannis also wants to stay on the East Coast, according to reports. And this is why this is all a weird thing, because I almost wouldn't be surprised if Giannis signs an extension. But we're at this do or die where Giannis could be a trade agreed upon before the draft. We'll have to see how all of that shakes out. I do want to talk about the other action in the NBA playoffs. The Cavaliers and Pistons series is all evened up. The Lakers get swept, and those were two fun games last night, but a little bit more fun in Los Angeles. So we'll start with that when we come back on the starting lineup.

0: On May 12, 2002, the Spurs would play their final game at the Alamo Dome in an 87-85 loss to the Los Angeles Lakers in Game 4 of the Western Conference Semifinals. Prior to the game, Tim Duncan received his first Most Valuable Player trophy, following a season in which he played all 82 games for the second time in his career, averaging a career-best 25.5 points and over 12 rebounds per game. Spurs would go on to lose their series to the Lakers in 5 games. That's today's Spurs Flashback. I'm Dan Weiss.
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2: Welcome into the starting lineup. I'm your host, Carl Schoening, halfway through hour one this morning as we are on Ticket 760 live on YouTube as we have an instant reaction to the Oklahoma City Thunder and Los Angeles Laker game. LG, we're recording this for the people listening on the radio. We just saw this, so I usually like to watch the highlights sometimes to remind myself of things, but I will say this was the most entertaining game between the Thunder and the Lakers all series long. Final score from Los Angeles last night, Oklahoma City wins the series in a sweep 4-0, 115-110. And the one thing that I think you and I kind of noted was LeBron looked gassed by the end of this. He finished playing 40 minutes, 24 points, 8 of 18, and he got to the free throw line 8 times, grabbed 12 rebounds, 3 assists, 4 turnovers. But down the stretch there were just plays where you know that he had it in him at some point during the game to maybe make a play a little bit stronger than he did, but he just didn't look like he was involved in one play that ended up being in Marcus Smart and one. We were kind of complaining, when's LeBron going to touch the ball?
12: Yeah.
2: And Marcus Smart made us shut up. But
12: LeBron was just kind of standing there in the corner, just not moving, not screening, not cutting to the basket, just kind of standing there, you know, catching his breath. So, yeah, he was definitely gassed towards the end of the game.
2: Yeah, LeBron is dangerous enough that you can stick him in the corner, and if for whatever reason someone left LeBron in the corner, he would knock down a corner three. You have to expect that from the game's all-time leading scorer. But I feel for LeBron because Luka Doncic changes this series to at least be more competitive. I think it's at least going 6 with Luka. Oklahoma City might still win. And last night, I thought that it was a very evenly officiated game. I know earlier in this series, and this is something we'll talk about with the Cavaliers and Pistons coming up next, in Oklahoma City, it felt like it was a bit more blue-leaning in the favor of Oklahoma City instead of purple-leaning towards the Lakers. But
12: Black. They were wearing black last night.
2: They were wearing black with purple lettering. Or no, I think it was white lettering. I never actually liked the triangle Los Angeles look, but everybody has to have a black jersey in the 2020s, it feels like. Very easy to sell, I suppose. But that's why the Spurs are popular. They have plenty of those monochrome colors. But anyhow, you know, maybe that was part of it. The Lakers wore the black jerseys, and that helped the officials see a little bit less of the Lakers there. J.J. Redick said something a little ridiculous that I thought was interesting to perceive. I think he said something along the lines of the Lakers, just because they're the Lakers, have like a target on their back and they're up against the wall every single game. And not 100% sure about that, but there is a lot more expectation if you're Lakers than getting swept from your crazy fan base that is everywhere. I will say that, like, you're going to hear so many crazy takes from Laker fans that you almost have to tune them out sometimes. But in this particular case, I don't think any Lakers fan had an illusion that they were going to beat the Thunder without Luka Doncic. Really, bummer that that series doesn't go longer, because Luka can make some kind of miraculous healing from a hamstring strain that kept him out the final few games of the regular season and the entire postseason. LeBron shows that he still has got it, but where do the Lakers go from here? As usual, for the best drama on television, or at least in the NBA, the Lakers, they will have to maybe try and make a big swing. If I'm not mistaken, I should have looked at this up, but Austin Reeves is going into free agency. So you have to figure out what you're paying him. And then you just have to wonder what the LeBron James question is, because LeBron could retire. At the end of the first half, it looked like he was limping off of the court, and he's 41 years old. Father Time's undefeated, but LeBron's taking it into the 15th round. Like, he might not be back next year. But Oklahoma City, SGA was great. AJ Mitchell has probably been the most consistent player for Oklahoma City this entire series. I thought Chet Holmgren had that big play on the dunk when the Thunder took the lead. I believe that was at 111 or 110-109 was the score, and then it made it 111-110, and then the Lakers were unable to
13: get a bucket from LeBron, and then it ended up being two free throws made by SGA, who came away with loose with the ball, and they couldn't play the fouling game to their full efficiency because they were trying to get SGA to get rid of the ball. He was able to dribble out the clock and get away from any pressure that could have resulted in a turnover, and they fouled with 12.2 seconds left, and that was pretty much the game. They couldn't hit a three. Austin Reeves misses that straightaway three that was decently defended. And the biggest head scratcher, it was so funny, LG. I was just praising that JJ Redick was going to draw up something interesting to you during that timeout that led to the what we thought was a pedestrian look for Austin Reeves. Maxi Kleba plays his first minutes of the entire game, the first shift that he enters is in that play. Rui Hachimura, who was great. Rui finished with 25 points, knocked down 4 of 8 threes. He was not in the game in a must knock down a three situation. Maxi Kleba is not a bad three-point shooter by any means, but Maxi Kleba doesn't play. In the last 10 games, he's only played 7 games. On the regular season, he only shot 23% from three. So he's not even as good of a three-point shooter statistically than I remember him being. And I think he was just kind of the throw-in guy in the Luka Doncic trade when they moved Anthony Davis. That was the biggest head-scratcher I feel like I've ever seen J.J. Redick do. He almost outsmarted himself on that one. Let's take out the guy who's knocked down 50% of his threes on, if I'm not mistaken, the highest clip that anybody shot. Yeah, nobody shot more threes. Austin Reeves shot 7, and the 7th one being that three that he missed that would have tied it up at 113. So, yeah, the head-scratcher there from J.J. Redick to put in Maxi Kleba in a must knock down a three situation really, really is my rant of the day, if I have one. I like J.J. Redick as a coach. That shocked me, and I hope somebody asked him about that. I'm sure somebody did, because like I said, this is sort of an instant reaction, just trying to remember everything that happened, even though we've talked a few segments on this show already about Spurs and Giannis. This is the most recent sporting event that I've seen, and it happened about maybe an hour ago, real time, that game wrapped up as we're streaming live on YouTube. I was just really shocked by that, but I wasn't shocked by the Thunder sweeping. Everybody sort of knew it was going to come. Appreciate the Lakers giving us the entertainment. At the start of the second quarter, the Lakers didn't score for, I believe, the first like almost 6 minutes. I didn't mark when they didn't score, but it was a big run by the Thunder to push ahead, and then the Lakers narrowed it down to, I believe, 4 points going into the halftime break, and it looked like the Lakers actually might pull out a win, and it would have been fun to see the Thunder play one more game in Oklahoma City and, you know, get their up and down, and LeBron maybe pulls off one more magic trick, but he does not this particular time. And just to be cynical in a way, what could be LeBron's last game with the Lakers, he plays 40 minutes at the age of 41 years old, scores 24 points, 8 of 18 from the field, 2 of 6 from 3, 6 of 8 from the free throw line, 12 rebounds, 3 assists, 4 turnovers, and a block. LeBron actually, I thought he played as hard on defense as I've seen LeBron play on defense in this series. LeBron still showed why he has the GOAT in him and is one of the still most athletic players in the league, but man, we'll see. Yeah. That's how you, if I ever see LeBron James, I'm just going to bah at him and just say, oh, sorry, that's how you greet goats, you know? Anyway, LeBron, very, very fortunate to

play in this series to make things more interesting. Oklahoma City moves on to the Western Conference Finals. They will play the winner of the Spurs and the Timberwolves. Game 5 between Spurs and the Timberwolves tonight. We will talk that. But when we come back on the starting lineup, I want to talk Pistons-Cavs. Stay with us here on Ticket 760 and YouTube.

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That's Carl with a K. Let's level up your content together. 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
1: Your home for Spurs talk. This is the starting lineup with Carl Schoening.
0: It is the starting lineup. I'm your host, Carl Schoening. LG in here with me, making sure we sound good over the radio airwaves and look good on YouTube. You can get in touch with me at On Air Carl. That is Carl with a K on social medias of Instagram and X, at least the two that I check, I guess, the most frequently. LG is at DJLG210, and you can also leave a comment in the YouTube, and if you're watching us live on YouTube, we'll try to get to it, and all the other fun ways. We hope to get you involved in this show, and here we are in day two, week three of this thing, LG.
2: Wow.
0: I'm not trying to count it, because I'll go nuts at a certain point. Like, I'm not trying to be like, here it is, week 57.
2: Well, it is episode number 12, so we are counting it a little bit by counting the episodes.
0: Yeah, well, you're doing that in the post-production work. You're a good producer by keeping track of that. I actually would rather not know. So 12, huh?
2: Episode 12.
0: Yeah, well, I feel like we were fortunate to start this talking during the NBA season, because I was
2: good timing.
0: Postseason. Yeah,
2: pretty good timing.
0: Spurs, obviously, I still think that they can win tonight and possibly win six. And I hate to say that it's based off of officiating being the wild card, but man, I feel like we should be up 3-1 if Wimby were able to close out that game. But I do have to give Anthony Edwards credit for his 16 points in the fourth quarter.
2: The dude went off. He was during timeouts. He was going back into the tunnel and hooking up to the oxygen mask.
0: Wow. Yeah. That's something that, you know, is very interesting to hear, because I'm thinking of the biomechanics of it, because you're trying to, I guess, eliminate the oxygen deficit that's being created by your demand to do anaerobic exercise. So, that's an interesting factoid there that I guess we have to get somebody who's really into medical science to be on this show and educate us on the things that I find fascinating that they could answer, because I don't want to Google during the middle of the show and then trust Google, you know?
2: Like, yeah, especially when it just throws the AI answer at the top of the screen and then you just accept it.
0: You're yeah,
2: like, oh, okay,
0: yeah.
2: That's the answer.
0: You know, that's okay for sports talk radio, but I've seen some journalists do that, and they were sort of like, they didn't get why that was a bad thing for journalism. I'm not necessarily a journalist. I'm here to make you guys entertained by talking about sports.
2: Well, I did it last show, and I need to correct myself here. You mentioned Kava, the drink that you tried in Austin, and I typed it into the Google machine. I was like, oh yeah, Kava's like a champagne out of Spain. And no, that's a different Kava. That's C-A-V-A. The one you were talking about is K-A-V-A. Which is a plant that they make tea out of the some South Pacific islands, is where it naturally grows, and it's kind of like a depressant.
0: Yeah, you know, it's interesting you call it a depressant. It could give you an energy vibe, but it did sort of, I guess,
2: get feelings of like euphoria.
0: Yeah, it's very interesting. There's so many things that I learned about it that I can't really remember. But you going back to your point,
2: well, it did its job then.
0: Yeah,
2: you can't remember.
0: Like there was a numbing sensation of your my tongue, and then it started to like after that like fire up little neurons in my brain. But like it wasn't anything that I guess caffeine probably doesn't do to me to a certain extent.
2: Yeah, so, well, it should do the opposite of what caffeine does, according to the Google machine again. But there's two different kavas: CAVA, which is from the land of Catalonia, and K-A-V-A, which is from the South Pacific Islands.
0: Yeah, and you just got to be careful. Sometimes the misinformation you spread is very unintentional. I think it was Elon Musk who said something along the lines of, when he started to get into the realm of politics that made him so controversial, he said, I'm going to say a lot of things, and I'm not always going to be correct, and I would like it if I'm corrected when I'm wrong. And That was a very refreshing thing to hear, but I think also, like people took it the wrong way of thinking that he was saying that I'm going to spread misinformation and it's okay if you correct me when I'm wrong. And it's very, sometimes it comes down to personal preference on that, but then sometimes it's small mistakes like the difference between spelling a name with a C or a K. That's my life here.
2: There you go.
0: I have to say I'm Carl with a K. So yeah, be careful trusting Google's response is where we're getting on this, such as who's going to win the Eastern Conference semifinals between the Cavaliers and the Pistons. I would not take that as gambling advice if you ask Google AI to give you an answer. And sometimes it'll even say, hey, you know, I don't know, but here's my guess. And I would have to say, I don't know. Here's my guess. Pistons have a different whistle in Detroit, and that's something that I think JB Bickerstaff wanted to really talk about when it came to the free throw disparity. Donovan Mitchell had a great game. I'm not going to take anything away from Donovan Mitchell and the Cavaliers for tying this series up after losing the first two in sort of laughable fashion. I thought James Harden had a really solid game against the Pistons in game four, but I do want to read what JB Bickerstaff said about the free throw disparity after Detroit lost to the Cavaliers on Monday night. The Pistons attempted 12 free throws to Cleveland's 34 in the 112-103 defeat that made the series even 2-2. Donovan Mitchell would have 43 points and attempted more free throws than Detroit did with 15. So Bickerstaff said after the game, it's unacceptable. We didn't do enough, obviously, to help ourselves, and I'll start there, which is good for him to at least start with the accountability, because I did think that the Pistons didn't quite have the straight line drives like they would want to and then take the contact to try and draw fouls. And I continue the quote from Bickerstaff, but ever since we came to Cleveland, the whistle has changed. There's no way that one guy on their team shoots more free throws than our team. We're not a subtle team. We're not a jump shooting team. We drive the ball. We attack the paint. So what was done out there tonight, it's frustrating, but we can't allow that to be the reason why, because we didn't play well enough to play to the best of our capabilities. So in a weird way, you know, I was talking about this with you, LG, the other day. It was yesterday, I believe it was. I'm sort of tired of talking about the officiating after every single game. And I don't necessarily disagree with JB Bickerstaff, but I do feel that the Pistons took a shot early. They were down by, I believe, as much as 11 in the early goings of that game. And then the Pistons responded, and it was sort of back and forth. Donovan Mitchell goes off for what would tie a playoff high for points and a half. Mitchell, as I mentioned, finished with 43 points, and his second half outburst led to tie a record set by former Golden State Warriors guard Eric Sleepy Floyd with 39 points in the second half. So Donovan Mitchell just had a phenomenal game, and yeah, sometimes that happens, and I feel Coach Bickerstaff, and I agree that the Pistons aren't a subtle team. Jalen Duren was just underwhelming in this game. Jalen Duren, for the Pistons, played 27 minutes, had 8 points, 4 of 8 from the field, didn't get to the free throw line once, which I'm sure is part of the complaint by Bickerstaff, but he only grabbed 2 rebounds and only dished out 2 assists, and he only had 1 block. He did have 2 steals, so 3 stocks total for Duren, but it felt like he was easily being outplayed by the bigger lineups of Jared Allen and Evan Mobley, and the 4-star cast that the Cavaliers have with those two big men, James Harden and Donovan Mitchell, that's really going to be hard to beat. It almost reminds me of the 05 Pistons that the Spurs played in 2005, where there's not really going to be a clear best player is better than the other team's best player among those 4 stars, but all of them can come out and perform. James Harden finished with 24 points on 5 of 9 shooting from the field, and he went to the free throw line 9 times himself. So Harden and Mitchell combined to go to the free throw line 24 times. The Pistons as a team only get there 12 times. I understand Bickerstaff's frustrations. That series tied up at 2, and if I had to guess, probably Detroit coming away with Game 5 victory, as the whistle will probably change when they head back to I was about to call it the Palace at Auburn Hills. Little Caesars Arena in Detroit, the new place. I want to check that out one day if I ever get my way up to Detroit. Final score, Cleveland ties the series up at 2-2, Pistons 103. We're going to talk Spurs when we come back. Start of the second hour on The Starting Lineup. Right now, you're one of thousands tuned into this station. 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
1: 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Your home for sports. Guaranteed human from the Window Nation Studios. This is The Starting Lineup. Here's your host, Carl Schoening.
0: Welcome into hour two of The Starting Lineup. I'm Carl Schoening, starting at your host and the voice coming through your speakers. LG in The Starting Lineup with me as the audio technician. Have we seen the last of LeBron in a Lakers uniform? LaMelo has an amazing name for his newborn. The NFL schedules might have been leaked. We'll get into that and more into hour two. But starting off, we are in San Antonio, Texas, so we have to talk Spurs. Biggest game of the season tonight as the Spurs will be in a pivotal Game 5 hosted at the Frost Bank Center against the Minnesota Timberwolves in the Western Conference semifinals. Victor Wembanyama will face no further discipline from his flagrant 2 that had him ejected from the game at the 8:39 mark of the second quarter. There were a few reasons and suspicions of why given by Shams Charania, mostly because there's no real prior incidents that would warrant a suspension. And the Spurs also lost him for almost 70% of the game, or maybe more than 70% of the game. Don't ask me to do math.
2: As they say in the judicial system, time served.
0: Time served. Yeah, time yes. served. So, yeah, you know, I think Victor Wembanyama is going to come out like a caged animal, ready to get out there and, we've seen Wimby's best games in the playoffs just in the last couple of weeks because this is his first playoff run. Does he have a new best game in his playoff career in San Antonio in what we talked about in the first hour? Not necessarily a must-win game, but it's as must-win as a must-win game can get without being a must-win game.
2: Yeah. If they lose this one, then every game is a must-win game after that. Because if you don't win, you go home, you go fishing.
0: That's why you win 62 games in the regular season. So you have this second-round matchup, home court advantage. Spurs won back home court advantage in a phenomenal best of his playoff career performance from Victor Wembanyama in game three with 39 points, 15 blocks, or 15 rebounds and 5 blocks on 72% shooting from the field. They lose him after only 12 minutes played in game four. Spurs do have some bad news on the injury report. De'Aaron Fox is questionable, and that is certainly not ideal. I hate that he's sort of become a scapegoat for Spurs fans to get mad at and maybe, you know, blame for a loss. But
2: he played really good in Wembanyama's absence two nights ago. But he didn't perform down the stretch. And, you know, you could pick and choose who you want to blame for that game. And obviously it's a team game, so you can't just put it all on Fox. But he did go kind of cold towards the end there.
0: Yeah, but he did do his part, scoring 24 points.
2: He did. And he did.
0: The Timberwolves go on their own run. And there's obviously some other issues that I have with things that were called a foul, such as when I believe Naz Reid was essentially mauling Steph Castle, and then they eventually call a foul on Steph trying to just get him off of him. That was very confusing arm was tangled up.
2: How about when Carter Bryant got pushed into the guy who was setting a screen, and they reviewed it and called the foul on Carter Bryant?
0: I wanted to throw a remote at the TV screen at iHeart Studios. I didn't, obviously, but it was very frustrating to see how that game four was officiated. And that it even goes to, once again, the elbow that ejected Wimby. There should have been a foul that didn't allow it to lead to that point and lead to Wimby. Unfortunately, I think it's fair to say maybe getting his emotions the best of him, but I don't even think that it's that. It is unfortunate that it did look like enough of a excessive is what they, I believe, used for flagrant two to be called. And I just think that he's going to come out and play. And, you know, you and I were talking about this. And in fact, I don't even know if you knew this. The Spurs Radio Network, we always have a post-game interview, and on wins, it's a player, and on losses, it's assistant coach Matt Nielsen. Matt Nielsen once coached the Austin Spurs. I believe that was the Gubble year. He's been on the coaching staff forever. He used to warm up Tim Duncan, so I always appreciate his thoughts. And he's an Aussie, so I learn a little bit of Australian sometimes in our post-game interviews with him. But unfortunately, we only talk to him after losses, so he's not... He's professional about it, but you can kind of hear it in his voice. He's disappointed in the loss, and as we all probably were and would sound if we had to talk about it right afterwards. But Matt Nielsen joined Spurs Radio Network, radio play-by-play voice Dan Weiss, and here what that conversation sounded like after the game on game four.
11: 34-25 in the fourth quarter, and we are joined now courtside by assistant coach Matt Nielsen after this one here tonight. Okay, Coach, you know, obviously, Victor gets ejected. Beyond the, obviously, calls in itself, just the general reaction from the team as a whole from that moment on through the rest of the game, I really thought it was fantastic. And, you know, to be quite honest, the team has so much confidence, so much familiarity not having Victor out there that, I mean, they play with a level of poise. And even though it wasn't a win tonight, to not have your big fella for three quarters practically, it was a dogfight down the stretch there.
12: There's no doubt, and I think you're quite right in our guys. That's the beauty of the makeup of everybody on the team, is there's a self-belief and a togetherness that we get on with the job in front of us. And I think, I'm not just saying it as a narrative, we just move on. We just have the five that we put in, and then the next how we work in this out and stuff. And the guys and the young guys, they get it. They just play hard, do what they're supposed to. And, you know, we made some errors down the stretch. We ran out a bit of juice, all of that stuff. But it's unsurprising that they went about it that way. And yeah, there's a lot of positives that came from it.
13: I mean, there's that saying, you can only control what you can control, and whether it's next man up mentality. I mean, I thought Luke Kornet's minutes tonight were phenomenal. Outstanding minutes for Luke coming in for a guy who hasn't played a ton in this series.
12: For sure. And again, that's what I feel like. He's ready to play. He's always ready to play and go. The small ball, Carter Bryant played a lot more minutes and had some real good moments and some learning. All of that stuff is the guys ready and prepared and ready for what we throw at them.
13: So it was 97-91, 6-point lead with about 7 minutes to go in the ball game. Just tell me in your mind, the looks that you got there in the last 5-6 minutes, was it just a simple matter of the you got good looks, the shots just didn't fall?
12: Yeah, I think we probably forced one or two that, like, there's some plays we probably wouldn't mind back. But in general, of course, you can't nitpick every possession. And I thought for the better part, we took them on. And like you said, some of them didn't drop. That's fine. And probably just let them get a couple of sneaky ones that were making it harder for us to keep up with. But again, a lot of positive to take out of this. And I think... yeah, just making sure that we tighten down on a few of those defensive lapses, I think, is one of the bigger parts.
13: What have the guys learned about playoff basketball in as far as treating every single possession kind of as if it's your last possession and with the amount of importance in the postseason as compared to the regular season?
12: Yeah, and look, we're learning. It's literally learning on the job. And I think the guys have done a good job. I think we learned a lot from game one in this series and the way we went about the next couple into this one as well. This game threw something different at us, and I'm all for it. I'm all for what these guys are going through as a group, because obviously some of these guys have had some experience. A lot of them haven't. It's our group, and it's the way we play and the way we keep growing in that. And yeah, I'm really happy with where we're at in that area.
13: And the journey continues, best of seven down to a best of three. Two of those coming out home, and that certainly will be key. Coach, thanks for the time, and we'll see you on Tuesday night.
12: Sounds good, Matt. Catch up.
13: Matt Nielsen joining us downstairs. Thoughts after this one as the Spurs fall tonight by a final 114-109 here at the Target Center. We'll take a break. Come back. We'll go through...
0: Audio courtesy of the Spurs Radio Network. Dan Weiss interviewing Matt Nielsen after Game 4. And, you know, I appreciated that because... He is looking for the positive outlooks there, and he was right. It very much was a positive. This is the second time this series where it felt like the Spurs played a bad game, and by bad in this particular case, they go 6 of 26 from 3, and the same thing happened in Game 1 where the Spurs were not knocking down their three-pointers, and the Spurs could have potentially won it.
2: Still in it.
0: Yeah, so you have to almost feel like maybe Game 5 is possibly going to look a little bit more like Game 2 of this series did, where the Spurs just blew out the Timberwolves. I feel like Anthony Edwards has found his rhythm enough, and it's funny, Dan Weiss played a little contrarian, where I said something along the lines of, like, you know, the good thing about this series was I was concerned people were going to say Ant-Man wasn't healthy and it was easy, you know, cupcake walk for the Spurs. That ended up being what the case was for Oklahoma City and the Lakers without Luka Doncic. But Anthony Edwards has come in and really provided the difference in the two Minnesota wins. What kind of ant are you going to get in Game 5? That might not make much of a difference if Victor Wembanyama goes off and maybe he gets a few whistles. That would be nice, too. Especially if De'Aaron Fox doesn't play, Wemby might feel more inclined to be involved in the offense early. So hopefully D-Fox is okay. But, you know, when he's questionable, that is meaning he's 50-50, essentially. Probable means he's likely to play. Doubtful means he's unlikely to play. Questionable probably means he'll be a game-time decision. Hopefully De'Aaron Fox can play, but in that particular case, should he be out, you would have to imagine Victor Wembanyama will carry a little bit more load on the offensive end for the Spurs. San Antonio and Minnesota, Game 5 tonight from the Frost Bank Center. That will tip off at 7. Spurs Radio Game Night will get started at 6:30. Dylan Emery will have Spurs Countdown on WOAI at 6. Be sure to tune in. Biggest game of the season. It's always go Spurs go. Hey, positivity out there. Be a fun game tonight. Looking forward to see how the Spurs bounce back from their 114-109 loss in Game 4 without Victor Wembanyama, who only played 12 points. But you got to love those positives of the young guns. Dylan Harper with 24 points, Steph Castle with 20, and De'Aaron Fox with 24. Hopefully he can go for the Spurs tonight. Talk Spurs and more here. Rest of the NBA playoffs and some fun in the NBA off the court with LaMelo Ball on the starting lineup. Spurs fans, it's playoff time in San Antonio. Get in the spirit with Swish, a new Spurs-themed song produced by Warchief featuring Troy Matthews,

0: 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And as always, go Spurs go. 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
0: Welcome back to the starting lineup. 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
9: Send me your complaints like I send to Amazon Prime when their cameras are out of focus on X. TSL760 is what the show Twitter is. 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Shout out to Joseph Davis 7773, who just subscribed to the YouTube channel. What's nice. Up, Joseph?
4: Thank you, Joseph. Yeah. We appreciate anybody that wants to just subscribe and hit the notification bell here on the Starting Lineup.
9: Hit that like button as well.
4: Yeah, this way you get to know when we go live. We go live randomly. This is being recorded at present time, 2 a.m. Texas time. It's going to air in the morning show on the radio. So we stay up late just to make sure that the takes are fresh enough. We hope that nothing crazy happens in the 4 hours that everybody else is usually asleep.
9: Yeah, if it wasn't for these late games, we wouldn't be on right now. But the Lakers OKC game started at 9:30 Central Daylight Time here in San Antonio, and that means we're starting this show way after midnight.
4: Yeah, and on top of that, you have a cool gig where you do a lot of the institutional ads for Texas State University. If you don't know this about LG, he's more than just audio. He's also a cinematographer, as I like to call him. You say that's not accurate, but I say it's accurate.
9: Yeah,
4: I say it's accurate by my definition of what
9: I would say I'm a camera operator or a videographer, not a cinematographer,
4: Fair enough. He definitely knows how to work a camera, and he will be operating some this morning at Texas State University.
9: I have to be in San Marcos at 8 a.m., so I'm not going to get any sleep tonight.
4: Beautiful place to be at 8 a.m., though. I love golden hour with the sun rising in San Marcos. It is truly like a hidden gem right here between Austin and San Antonio. We both went to Texas State, so we're a little biased, but it is a nice city, and it's worth a day trip up there if you're in San Antonio. You've never been.
9: I didn't appreciate as much as I was when I was a student up there. I didn't appreciate the city as much as I do now. I actually really, really love the city now. They've made a lot of improvements, and I would consider living there.
4: Yeah, they have bike lanes if you're into that. I would love to live just off of the square if I could find a house, and they have a lot of little neighborhoods out there. I wouldn't even know where to start, but that's just such a cool town. I do love me some San Marcos. I love San Antonio too, but San Marcos ended up being my home for, I think, 8 of my adult life years.
9: Oh, wow. So, I only lived there for 2.5 years.
4: So. Yeah, I ended up taking a victory lap, so I was as a student there for 5 years, and then I ended up being employed there and dating a woman there, and eventually got a job in San Antonio with the UTSA stuff, and ended up down here in San Antonio. So I like San Antonio just fine, but it is a big city, and it takes 15 minutes to get anywhere. That's in San Marcos, you can get anywhere in 15 minutes.
9: I like the river scene in San Marcos. They got a great, you know, green belt and park scene there, not just over there at Sewell Park where, you know, all the women, the scenery is, but the areas down towards 35, Rio Vista Park, the tube chute right there where all the kayakers or canoe people are practicing. It's all a good scene.
4: There's hidden places too. Like, you're probably not too far away from a place called Five Mile Dam. That's much more secluded.
9: Been there, yeah.
4: There's the aquifer, which is cool if you want to get educated on like where the river starts. Literally, is in San Marcos. So
9: that's true. You can go to the headwaters there and get on one of the glass bottom boat rides at what used to be Aquarina Springs. Carl, you may be too young to remember Aquarina Springs before the university took it over. But they used to have mermaids.
4: Oh yeah.
9: Live pigs. Action mermaids, swimming pigs,
4: yeah.
9: Submarines. You would take a submarine, they called it the submarine theater, and it would sink you right down into the springs, and you'd watch like a mermaid show where people would dress up as mermaids and swim around and do like a performance.
4: I've actually just missed that, and I'm so sad. But you know, the other side of that is it's a growing city because of where it is between Austin and San Antonio. I'd say it's actually just on the edge of either greater Austin or San Antonio area, to where it'll eventually grow into its own city, sort mm-hmm. of like as if there was a city that you would say is between Dallas and Fort Worth. And if you're from the DFW area, I'm sure there's a place or two that that's just a ridiculous area. But I would say New Braunfels is the edge of the greater San Antonio area, and Kyle is the edge of the greater Austin area. And San Marcos, it has right in the middle. Nick there.
9: Yep. And there's a multi-million-dollar film studio being built out there that should be opening up in August of this year. So San Marcos is about to turn into a little mini Hollywood.
4: Yeah, and on top of all of that, to pull it back into sports, since this is a sports show, they're in the Pac-12 as of July. In July, I should say, they will be in the Pac-12. So that means they're going to host a game against Boise State. In fact, I think their schedule came out.
9: Oh.
4: They're the Oregon State. There's San Diego State. There's they're all state schools. Utah State. There's a lot of big name schools that I think that if you're fan of Division One football, you find more appealing the names in the Pac-12 than you did in the Sun Belt. That just seems to, and you'd want to go to some more of these places. Everybody wants to go to San Diego. The great excuse to go to San Diego is for a Texas State San Diego State game.
9: Yeah, I'm looking for a job. If you're hiring in San Diego, I'd like to make a move out there. So Padres, you hear me? San Diego FC, if you're listening,
4: I'm
9: ready to go.
4: Wait,
9: Loyal actually, went out of business.
4: Yeah, I was about to say they're not a thing anymore. I forgot about that.
9: No, now they have San Diego FC, which is a MLS team.
4: Oh, wow. Okay. Yep. Well, good for them. Yeah. You know, San Diego, I've heard that the problem visiting San Diego is when you leave.
9: That's true. And San Diego FC plays at the Qualcomm Stadium, where the Chargers used to play.
4: Never been there, but I've only heard good things about San Diego. So that's, you know, something to keep an eye on. Also, you can also hire LG for his production work if the price is right. He is good at what he does.
9: I'm not cheap.
4: Yeah, he's not cheap, but he is worth it. You've done things for like Favor and
9: Stuff when Favor like that. First came out, I did a bunch of their first commercials for social media. I've done a lot.
4: Look at how much they blew up. Take some credit.
9: They
4: LG.
9: Got bought out by HEB. That's how much they blew up.
4: Yeah. You were the first marketing that led to HEB.
9: I take credit for that deal going down. Yeah,
4: you downplayed it, but yeesh, that's impressive.
9: I should have asked for points instead of pay.
4: Get some stock options
9: exactly,
4: in there.
9: Yeah.
4: No, that's how it works sometimes. But yeah, you know, I do want to give some shout outs to Texas State University because that is a program on the rise. GJ Kenny got his head coaching start here in San Antonio at Incarnate Word. It was a year that the Cardinals almost won, or they almost got to the national championship game. They almost won the semifinal game against North Dakota State. They probably should have had a chance to win it. They recovered a fumble that they called a dead ball or back a forward pass or something. Well, they called the play dead and they reviewed it and they misreviewed it. And GJ Kenny has turned that Texas State program around. In his 3 years there, he has had three different quarterbacks and they've all gone to bowl games all 3 years. First time in Texas State history. So shout out to Texas State. Shout out to San Marcos. Our signal, if the sun is up, is getting out that way, isn't it, LG?
9: That's true.
4: Yeah.
9: When the sun is up, we are broadcasting at a whopping 50,000 watts. So right now might not be hitting it, but it will hit it tomorrow morning.
4: Yeah, well, yeah, we're live on YouTube as we record this, but this is being aired on the radio in a good old 4 hours. We have a couple other things to touch on. One thing that I just really wanted to touch on quick here to wrap up this segment, LG, and maybe you're a little more hip than I am because I read this and I don't know who it is, and I think it's somebody we might need to know. LaMelo Ball and his partner, a model, Annalisa Chavez, better known as Anna Montana, revealed Sunday to People that they had welcomed their first child together back in January, a son named LaOne. LaMelo's son is LaOne.
9: What?
4: LaOne.
9: O-N-E, okay, sure.
4: Like the number. But it's spelled out, LaOne.
9: Oh, yeah. Hello, like, Anna Montana. I'm looking at a picture of her right now on the Google image machine. And yeah, okay.
4: Well, sure. It's LaMelo Ball. I'm sure she's gorgeous. But at the same time, it's, you know, very interesting name choice. But the Ball family are the basketball Kardashians. They all need to have an L and preferably a Law in front of their name. Lonzo, LiAngelo, LaMelo, LaOne. Welcome into the world, LaOne. I like that name. And good for LaMelo. Congratulations to him and Anna Montana. AKA Ana Lucia Chavez. Congratulations on bringing a little one into the world. Starting lineup rolls on here. I do want to touch one more thing on the Cavaliers and Pistons series and the Lakers and Oklahoma City. Those two topics coming up next as a couple of game fours went off. One tied up a series at two apiece. The other one led to the sweep of the Los Angeles Lakers. Big game five coming up in Detroit. No game five happening in Oklahoma City. We talk about all of that here on the starting lineup on Ticket 760.
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10: Spurs and Timberwolves resume their Western Conference semifinals this evening for Game 5 at the Frost Bank Center, with series tied, two games apiece. Minnesota evened up the series Sunday following their win over the Spurs in Game 4 at Target Center, despite a combined 68 points from De'Aaron Fox, Stephon Castle, and Dylan Harper. The guard trio was the fourth in Spurs history and the first since the 2013 finals to each score 20-plus points in a single playoff game. Coverage tonight begins at 6:30 on Spurs Radio 1200 WOAI.

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0: It is The Starting Lineup on Ticket 760. I'm your host, Carl Schoening. LG in the studio with me this evening / early morning as we talk some NBA playoffs. The Lakers' season came to a close as expected in a 4-0 series sweep to the defending champions, the Oklahoma City Thunder. No real surprise there. That was something that I think everybody expected to happen, especially with Luka Doncic not being available. And now it comes to the question of where do the Lakers go from here? They have a next year, most of the year, 42-year-old LeBron James. Luka Doncic will still be in his prime. He'll be 27, and he'll have 2 years and a player option left on his contract. He is the longest under contract player on the Lakers. LeBron
8: 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Maxi Kleba, free agent. Austin Reaves, all but assured to take his player option and enter free agency, as he only has an option for $14 million. What a steal that was of a contract for the Lakers. But now they're going to have to extend him. And the question is for how much, because Austin Reaves will probably want a $200 million contract. And as laughable as that might be to some of you, that's roughly the going rate for a player that is essentially your third best player on your team in today's NBA. You have to wonder if LeBron James is going to sign some kind of long-term deal. Is he going to retire? Is he going to try and figure out his options in free agency? Does he come to San Antonio for cheap? You know, LG, it's funny. You'll remember this. There was a stretch there where the Spurs were a place that players went to try and win a ring in their last couple of years. You had Tracy McGrady was one of them, Nick Van Exel, Michael Finley.
9: Finley got one.
8: Yeah, Finley got one for sure. Yeah. Brent Barry probably wasn't quite at the end of his career, but he was
9: still good.
8: Yeah, he was at the older end of his career.
9: Steve Kerr.
8: Yeah, Steve Kerr came in 2003. He won us the playoff game against the Mavericks.
9: And, he sure did.
8: Yeah.
9: Without him, they might have lost that game.
8: Yeah, well, they were definitely on track to lose that game. Steve Kerr hit six threes in his
9: game six elimination game in Dallas.
8: Final actual, like, high value minutes, I would say, that he played. Maybe I'm wrong and he ended up playing the finals. I was, I think, 10 or 11 in 2003 when that happened.
9: But he didn't play significantly like he did in that, in the Western Conference finals.
8: He was thrown in because it was a blowout, but yes.
9: Exactly.
8: I think you remember Antonio McDice, David West.
9: Yeah.
8: So is LeBron on that level where if he would be willing to say, I just want to play with the Spurs, I want to play next to Wimby, I want to play with a contender, I don't want to be the guy. I'm okay. LeBron almost takes like a surprising slice of humble pie and says, I'm willing to be arguably the third best player or the third option and play minutes off of the bench, because I would be surprised if LeBron doesn't play until he's 44. Something about 44 feels right with LeBron. I'm sure he would probably regret the decision. I'm sure he might not care about meeting those 65-game thresholds as possible injuries mount up over the years. He might only play like 25 games at a time and then try and be ready for the playoffs. That'd be an interesting thing. What are you going to do? LeBron's probably going to be a top 50 player in the league when he plays those 30 games when he's 43 years old. I just think that LeBron might be done with the Lakers just because he has the potential to leave, but I don't think he's done with the NBA. Rui Hachimura not being in that final possession on offense and Maxi Kleba seeing his first minutes last night is really odd, because Rui wants to get paid as well. Talk about how Austin Reaves needs to get paid. Rui needs to get paid. And it just comes down to good asset management. Hachimura still has value in the trade market. But the good thing, the way to measure if a contract is a good contract is if you were to sign Rui Hachimura to X, is X tradable? If X is not considered tradable, let's just go ahead and say Rui Hachimura somehow gets the master negotiator to negotiate him a $150 to $200 million contract. I don't think that there's going to be teams willing to take on Rui Hachimura at that price point. So this is where it's interesting. Maybe just 5 or 6 years ago, definitely in the teen years of the 20s, there was sense that you would just automatically get a max contract. And then they've established the different values of how the maxes come out. And now you almost have to look at free agency isn't that much of a thing. There's just a lot of maneuvering of these numbers. So there's probably not anybody that's going to be able to give Rui Hachimura the money that he might be asking the Lakers for. So thus the Lakers need to decide if, hey, we're aware of the market, we sort of control your trade rights, so it would have to be a really good sign and trade for us to give you that kind of number, but you get that money elsewhere, is what could potentially happen with these players that they have the rights to, including LeBron James. So what happens to the Lakers moving forward? They just build around Luka Doncic. How do they do that? Your answer is probably as good as mine. They're depleted of trade value. They'll have the 25th pick in this upcoming summer's draft. Is the 25th pick going to make them better than the Thunder? Nope. If they run it back with this roster, are they going to beat the Thunder or the Spurs next year? Probably not. What kind of value can really you get for LeBron James? Nothing if he retires. And not that they were ever going to trade LeBron James. LeBron James might be one of those guys that only on paper has ever really been traded, such as when he did the sign and trade to Miami. But when it comes to the actual asset collection for the Lakers, I don't know what they do from here. We'll have to keep an eye on the Lakers during the offseason, because they're always an interesting topic of conversation, and sometimes it's all Hollywood, but it is drama that helps fill segments on radio shows.
9: That's true. And to speaking of which, Spurs fans, would you welcome LeBron to the Spurs bench? I don't think I would.
8: What?
9: Nah, I don't think I want. And we got young guys. We need young guys in here. We got the future here. We don't need to be bogging them down with old LeBron. I mean, I'm sure he can contribute, but I don't think it's the direction they need to head.
8: The reason I'm sort of saying I can be talked into people's reasoning is because that starts with something along those lines, like you said, is that the Spurs are just so stacked with such great young talent.
9: Exactly.
8: It's not like...
9: If he signs for like the league minimum, maybe.
8: Maybe I'll
9: welcome him in.
8: You give LeBron the MLE at least, which he is not a mid-level player, but that's what it is. Mid-level exception means it is the average salary of the NBA players. So LeBron is at least worth those kind of questions. And the Spurs will have their own questions to answer in the offseason. We'll talk about that when we cross those bridges. But the Spurs are going to try and continue their season and fend off those offseason questions by coming away with a series win this week that will start with tonight's game against the Minnesota Timberwolves, Game 5 at the Frost Bank Center. The Spurs hosting the Timberwolves in what is as much of a must-win of a non-must-win must-win game for the Spurs, as they want to retake the lead in that series against the Minnesota Timberwolves. Touch on that. Touch on the Pistons-Cavaliers series as we wrap things up here on the starting lineup.

up your content together. There's another one and another one. Spurs fans, it's playoff time in San Antonio. 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
0: Hour two of the starting lineup wrapping up. I'm your host, Carl Schoening. If you're listening in the future on the radio, Dan Patrick coming up next on Ticket 760. LG in here making sure we sound good over the radio airwaves, look good on the YouTube live feed, which it is currently almost 2:30 as I wrap up this segment. And LG, I have to say that the Spurs have their biggest game of the season tonight. Victor Wembanyama, I'm going to project that he has his best game of the playoffs. I hope that De'Aaron Fox plays. He is questionable. And the Minnesota Timberwolves,

0: I will say, have been more formidable than I thought they would be. However, the Spurs, in an alternate reality where Wimby gets to play through a flagrant one called, and I think the Spurs win game four, and they have a chance to sweep the back end like I thought they would. Just such a big difference coming back tied at two instead of it being 3-1. And, you know, that just means that we have more content this week. We're going to have a Spurs game Thursday night. Game six is necessary.
1: It is necessary. And for those people that are going to be in attendance tonight at the Frost Bank Center, game starts at 7 o'clock. Spurs TV play-by-play announcer Jacob Toby has announced that he will be doing the national anthem.
0: Love that. Great. Yeah, I saw that. Good vibes.
1: Yes, and he's encouraging everyone to sing along with him. He's actually making that a bit as part of his performance tonight. Oh, cool. So everybody get ready. Get your stars and stripes ready to sing along to the national anthem if you're in attendance tonight.
0: Yeah, you know, it's interesting. Spurs Radio Network, we cover the national anthem because it's sort of one of those things you don't want to talk over, but also at the same time...
1: You cover it up.
0: Yeah. What we mean by that is we run commercials during the national anthem, and that's mainly just because it's you never know if someone's going to be bad, maybe. I don't know why we actually do that. Very rarely have we ever actually ran the national anthem on Spurs Radio Network and WOAI. I think one time Joe Pags was able to like twist somebody's arm to make it where they were able to shift it around. But I think for the most part, the Spurs or my dad said, no, we just don't air the national anthem, and didn't allow that to happen with anybody else that might've asked. But
1: yeah, for those that don't know, Jacob Toby is a singer songwriter and plays the guitar.
0: No, he's pretty good. Yeah.
1: That's pretty good. Yeah,
0: he's pretty good. And it's funny that my dad also was a Spurs play-by-play voice. And I would say Jacob is a bit more serious about actually going out and doing gigs and being among the people. My dad did it for fun once in a blue moon. I feel like Jacob does it for the sport. Like, he just goes out there to play his guitar and be out amongst the people. When he was in Denver before he was with the Spurs, he was working at a news station up there. And I saw on his social media fairly frequently when he was in Denver, he would just go out and gig and, you know, play cover songs, play some of his own original stuff. He's a fun person to watch, and he'll be at the CD release party with my dad. We'll get those details a little bit later. It's coming up in June.
1: Oh, okay.
0: Yeah.
1: I'd like to go. Yeah, get those details. We need to promote the heck out of it on this show.
0: Yeah, for sure. But yeah, that's a nice touch. But when it comes to basketball, I feel like the Spurs are very fortunate that Dante DiVincenzo isn't in this series. It would be, you know, I would probably project it to be Spurs in six with DiVincenzo. I thought that the Spurs had a chance to sweep this series if Anthony Edwards didn't play in either of the first two games. He does, and he wins them game one, essentially, with his 18 points and 25 minutes off of the bench.
1: And yeah, you could have fooled me. Two bad knees.
0: Yeah, and that's just where these guys are elite. They are playing through such high pain tolerance. You and I talked about it when he was questionable going into game one. He put out a YouTube video showing him in an underwater treadmill, and he was doing like hyperbaric chamber work. I don't know what that is, but it sounds expensive.
1: And I'm sure it is. He's probably got really good health insurance that takes care of it, though.
0: Yeah, and he is just out there being a high-level pro athlete, taking advantage of modern medicine in the most legal ways possible allowed to him. In fact, it's so funny, and it's so frustrating at the same time. There was a substance that I don't remember what it was, but Matt Barnes said that it was since outlawed, but before it was outlawed by the NBA, he took a substance before a playoff game against the Spurs in the year that the Clippers defeated the Spurs in the first round, 2015, that repeat year. Chris Paul hit a big shot in game seven. I don't remember what game it was, but Matt Barnes said that he took a substance and he ended up having his best game of the season, and he could feel it. He felt like he could run through a wall. I'm not necessarily insinuating that Anthony Edwards is on any kind of substance that'll subsequently be banned in the near future. However, he is doing everything he can to get out there, and I applaud him for that. And he obviously won them game four as well with the way he performed with 16 points in the fourth quarter of that game and dropped 36 overall to lead all scorers. So, you know, the basketball fan in me appreciates that Ant Edwards is making such strides towards playing and exceeding mm-hmm. those expectations of what he might be on those injuries that are pretty widely reported and pretty widely seen during that Denver series.
1: Yep, and the magnifying glass is going to be on Wemby, but not only on Wemby, on the officiating in this Game 5 because of all the internet slews that have gone around and dissected the footage and the film and shown every single... it's not just on the Spurs fans showing non-calls on Wemby. The Minnesota fans as well have been pretty outspoken that they've been getting the wrong side of the whistle as well. I shouldn't have gone there, but I went on the Minnesota Timberwolves Reddit page, and yeah, it's like the complete opposite of what I'm seeing here in San Antonio.
0: There is some truth to there have probably been missed calls both ways, but it feels egregious towards the Spurs, and it feels like the Timberwolves have less of an argument in terms of total objectively missed calls. And that's what I was getting at this whole point, is the Timberwolves have fouled so often that they've created a spectrum of what a foul is, that the Spurs do increase their physicality just a little bit, but the Spurs mainly try to play defense without fouling, so that they don't want to be baited into playing a brand that, if it turns into a rock fight, then the Timberwolves know that they can keep it close. This series feels like I need a phrase worse than rock fight to describe how physical it's been. It has been unforgivingly physical, and I do hope that they tone it back a little bit, but I think it mainly comes down to protect Victor Wembanyama. Don't let him have, you know, five fouls committed before he has to swing an elbow so he can get loose of people that are just mugging him when he's trying to go for a rebound. That's what I true. Hope the bare minimum is for the officials tonight, is they call some fouls that would be called fouls very clearly any other time. And it's not even playoffs. It feels like it's almost specifically Wemby. So,
1: yep.
0: You know, that's something that Shaq had to deal with. That's something that Wilt Chamberlain had to deal with. Neither one of those guys had the power of social media to constantly critique these officials. Mm-hmm. And hopefully that public outcry of look at what they're doing to the best player in the NBA leads to sort of Jordan rules in a way where, you know, the Bad Boys Pistons tried to beat up Michael Jordan and the league stepped in and said, don't think that we're going to let mm-hmm. that slide. It's Michael Jordan.
1: Well, speaking of social media, I have confirmed on the Spurs Facebook page that rally towels will be there. And if you're watching live on YouTube right now, I have a picture of them up. They are black towels that say Por Vida in the Fiesta colors.
0: I don't see it on my end of the monitor here. There it is. Oh, that just popped up. Maybe you're seeing it a little bit better on your end, but they did look cool. I saw it flash for a second. And, you know, that's an interesting difference for a Game 5. Instead of wearing T-shirts that could be uncomfortable because they're too big or too small, you have rally towels. That'll get your blood pumping. You get to yell a little bit louder because of that blood pumping. So go out there. If you're going to be cheering, cheer loud. Wear your friendship bracelet that the Jackals made for you. The Spurs need to win this Game 5. They do not want to go back to Minnesota down 3-2. And have to force a Game 7, especially with Oklahoma City having won their series 4-0 over the Los Angeles Lakers last night. Final thoughts. I think the Spurs come away with a big win. I think Victor Wembanyama has a big night. Hope De'Aaron Fox plays. He is listed as questionable, and the Spurs will have a fun one. We get started on WOAI and the Spurs Radio Network. 7 o'clock tip-off, 6:30 Spurs Radio game night, and Dylan Emery gets the WOAI coverage started with Spurs Countdown at 6. Dan Patrick coming up next here on Ticket 760. Hey, we're halfway through our third week here. We appreciate everybody tuning in here to the starting lineup, whether you're watching us live whenever we go live on YouTube or you're watching us in the future on YouTube or on a podcast, or you are listening to us on the radio. It has been a fun 3 weeks here, and hopefully the Spurs give us a reason to celebrate tomorrow, because you know we will be diving into every aspect of that Game 5 between the Spurs and the Timberwolves. And of course, Game 6 necessary. We'll hit all angles tomorrow at 6 a.m. here on Ticket 760. This is the Starting Lineup. Dan Patrick's next.
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3: Get a taste of the World Cup in San Antonio as Toyota Field is set to host an international friendly between Saudi Arabia and Senegal's men's national teams on June 9th at 6 p.m. This marks Toyota Field's third ever international friendly, and in the past has hosted the U.S. men's national team when they played Slovenia and the Mexican women's national team when they played Australia. Friendlies are a vital part of final preparations before competing in the World Cup. Saudi Arabia begins play in Group H against Uruguay, while Senegal will face off against defending runner-up France in Group I. That's today's SAFC Insider. I'm Katie Goodman.
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5: Spurs and Timberwolves resume their Western Conference semifinals this evening for Game 5 at the Frost Bank Center, with the series tied 2 games apiece. Minnesota evened up the series Sunday following their win over the Spurs in Game 4 at Target Center, despite a combined 68 points from De'Aaron Fox, Stephon Castle, and Dylan Harper. The guard trio was the fourth in Spurs history and the first since the 2013 finals to each score 20-plus points in a single playoff game. 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
13: 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Would you update the poll results, Dylan?
14: I would, Dan. For starters, we had, what are you more interested in, what the Lakers do next or what LeBron does next? Surprisingly, 54% say what LeBron does next.
13: All right.
14: Another decision underway, perhaps. And then... we had, who would you rather have, Donovan Mitchell or Jalen Brunson? 69% say Jalen Brunson.
13: Andrew in Washington. Hi, Andrew. What's on your mind today?
15: Good morning, Dan Danette. Thanks for taking my call. Yeah, it was good to see the Lakers fight last night. They almost, you know, got back into that game. If LeBron would have made that late running shot, they would have been up late, and maybe that would have turned at least to a gentleman sweep. But, yeah, I think that LeBron – and Bronny, no joke, this is not one of those, hey, I'll give you this guy for that guy radio trade calls. But I think they might end up in the land. I think he might end his career there, especially if they get close this year with Donovan Mitchell. James Harden is just a rental piece anyways. And I could see something where Giannis and maybe Jarrett Allen come to the Lakers, maybe Harden, Ayton, and another player go to the Bucks, and LeBron, Bronny, and like Jackson Hayes go to the Cleveland Cavaliers. I don't know about aprons and caps and contract situations. That's just something I thought about. And my stat of the day is this, is that the Lakers got swept this year, but the last two times they got swept out of the playoffs in the 2023 conference finals and the 2011 conference semis, both of those teams that swept them, Denver Nuggets and Dallas Mavericks, went on to win the championship. So I think the Thunder will do the same.
16: Stat of the day, stat of the day, stat of the day, stat of the day. Here comes that
13: what?
16: Stat of the day.
13: Top. David in Ohio. Hi, David. What's on your mind today?
17: Hey, what's going on, Dan? The NFL just announced that the Giants would be hosting the Dallas Cowboys opening weekend Sunday Night Football. Danny Cass with Shea, question mark. And then my other comment is, don't worry, Cowboys fans. You can watch it next day on VHS tape next to the Cowboys Super Bowl highlights.
13: Thank you. David with another shot at the Cowboys. Yeah, I'm going to talk to Shay, and maybe we do a Danny cast where Shay, Dylan, myself, we sit out on the patio here, have some beers, cigars, and we watch the Cowboys against the Giants. So you can watch us watch the Cowboys and the Giants. Yes, Dylan.
14: Last time we did that, the Cowboys tied the Packers, which was about as sweet of a result as you could ask for.
13: But I tell Shay, I said, I can't stay up till 11:30, 12 o'clock. So it's kind of hard to do a Danny cast if I'm not part of the second half.
14: We need that West Coast time zone.
13: Oh, we do. Yes, we do. Alex in Utah. Hi, Alex. What's on your mind today?
1: Good morning, gentlemen, and thanks for getting me on. So, Dan, I'm curious. I saw after, you know, the loss yesterday, and it was, you know, tough to watch LeBron go out like that. But I mean, he played a great game. But I was seeing some stuff on the internet, and I don't know if you've heard this or if it's even true, but I thought Steve Kerr made comments about wanting to see Kevin, Steph, and LeBron all win one more championship, kind of like winking at the proposition of getting them together in Golden State. I don't know how much to read into that post, if that's just made up. But then the other thing I wanted to bring up was, so yesterday I'm having a great time listening to the Dan Patrick Show, and I'm laughing with everyone, having a great time. And then you bring up the speech to your daughter. Now, I welcomed my first child late last year, and it's a baby girl, and you're talking about not getting it, being able to get through the speech. And I think Pauly brought up the Darius Rucker song, and then I looked it up and looked at the lyrics, and I'm like seeing lyrics of like putting her to bed at night and like tearing up because you realize it's not going to last for very long. And I am just destroyed. The eyes get puffy. She's not even a year old, and I'm already thinking about this. And so I work from home, so I run upstairs. She's playing on the ground, and she's just having the time of her life. I pick her up. I'm, like, bawling, and I'm holding her so tight, and my wife is freaking out, like, what's wrong? What happened? I'm like, no, I just love her so much, and I don't want to let her go.
13: Everybody tells you this when you have kids. It's going to go by so quickly. But you're in the throes of chaos, and you can't wait for your child to get older, get out of diapers, go to daycare. And then all of a sudden you look up and you're like, Paulie's daughter is going to go to college next year. And you're like, wow. And I haven't seen her in a while. All of a sudden we see Peyton in Pittsburgh. I said, Paul, you're in trouble.
2: You put your arm on my shoulder.
13: I said, you're in trouble. You are in trouble. It happens. It's quick, man. Yes, yes, Marvin.
18: A quote I heard when I first had my son, the days are long, but the years are short.
13: Yeah. Did I just call you Marvy?
2: Marvy.
13: I think I just called you Marvy.
18: New name, Marvy.
14: Add it to the list.
13: Short for Marvyless. Hour two on the way after this.
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24: Get a taste of the World Cup in San Antonio as Toyota Field is set to host an international friendly between Saudi Arabia and Senegal's men's national teams on June 9th at 6 p.m. This marks Toyota Field's third ever international friendly, and in the past has hosted the U.S. men's national team when they played Slovenia and the Mexican women's national team when they played Australia. Friendlies are a vital part of final preparations before competing in the World Cup. Saudi Arabia begins play in Group H against Uruguay, while Senegal will face off against defending runner-up France in Group I. That's today's SAFC Insider. I'm Katie Goodman.
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3: 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And boy, oh boy, do they have a lot to say about it. 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
10: 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Let me see. A couple of phone calls here. There's an article in Vanity Fair magazine, profile of Lane Kiffin, and there's a quote that's making the rounds, has to do with why he left, one of the reasons why he left Ole Miss, and we'll have more on that story coming up. I want to read the article, or at least get the context of what he's saying about what role racism played in him leaving Ole Miss. What he was told by the parents of recruits, that this is one of the reasons why he left Ole Miss when he found this out. Let's see. Ryan in Illinois. Hi, Ryan. What's on your mind today?
11: Hey, Dan. I got two quick things for you. One, I'm getting married here in July, actually in Cincinnati at the monastery. If you're familiar with that venue.
10: Mm-hmm.
11: But wanted to get some tips and advice in the last 2 months of wedding planning. Also, and maybe more importantly, I got my bachelor party coming up. I'm flying out tonight to go to Fort Lauderdale. So any tips and tricks of the trade that you and the boys might have as we're making our last second plans, would appreciate that.
10: Well, my philosophy was always, what would my dad think if he was here? If I was at a bachelor party, what would my dad think? I think sometimes it's good to have a conscience there. Because there'll be people who look at it like they're on spring break. And there are ramifications of those things. That what goes on at a bachelor party doesn't always stay at a bachelor party. Yes, Dylan?
12: What are your thoughts on the dad attending? Because I know that's a thing sometimes.
10: I think the first half of the evening, like if my dad was alive, I would have had him go to my bachelor party. It was pretty lame.
12: But everyone, no one else, even if your dad's like the coolest dad, no one like...
10: What, the dinner and drinks, and then, my dad would leave.
12: Well, you're going to like fly him to Daytona Beach and then Dad, if you come to dinner, you got to go, though.
10: We didn't do destination bachelor parties.
12: You did in Ohio?
10: Yes, we don't need to go anywhere. These destination weddings, bachelor parties, nonsense.
12: Does destination constitute leaving the country? Because for weddings, I feel like it does, right?
10: No. My daughter's got a destination wedding. I don't want to get on a flight and go someplace to cry. Why can't I just cry in my own backyard?
12: You can do that, too.
10: She's not getting married at my house.
12: But you can cry in your backyard.
10: I know. It would be really, really weird if I'm outside crying in my backyard.
12: The neighbors keep hearing noises.
10: Trip in Vegas. Hi, Trip. What's on your mind?
13: Hey, good morning, Dan. Always good to speak with y'all. I had a few things. One, I wanted to call in today
8: on my birthday and give you an early birthday wish because I'll be traveling on Friday, so I won't be able to speak with y'all. And then I had a few things about the Toddcast you'll like and Todd and Dylan alike. It is entertaining. I tell you what, Dylan does a great job listening to it. It seems like he does the best he can to keep Fritzy on topic. It's kind of like herding a group of feral cats. And then with Fritzy doing 44 minutes while only taking 3 breaths, that was very impressive. So it's a listen everybody should do.
10: Yeah. When's the next Toddcast? Is that Wednesday or Thursday of this week?
12: I believe we'll do tomorrow. We got the Gambling Pod Thursday. So Todd's been promoted to Wednesday.
10: All right. Available at danpatrick.com. It is entertaining. I will say that. Patrick in South Carolina. Hi, Patrick. What's on your mind?
13: Hey, how you doing?
10: Good.
13: Good. Happy early birthday. Funny story. My eldest sister finally got married, and of course, you know, the boyfriends that she brought up, she was very prim and proper, and then she marries a guy that works on cars and did semi NASCAR or whatever. But we're sitting there in the sanctuary, and the preacher goes, "Who takes this woman to be his lawfully wedded wife?" Of course, she says, "I do." And I'm thinking and saying silently to myself, "Sucker." Then behind me at the same time, I hear my brother go, "Sucker," loud enough to reverberate through the whole church. And all of a sudden, it was just nothing but laughter. And after the wedding, Todd was like, "You know, that was the best thing that could have happened."
10: Okay. I think I followed that.
12: Was that a cat in the background?
10: I don't know what was going on.
12: Something's happening to that cat, if
10: yes,
12: that's the case.
10: Yes, Paul.
14: He's saying the wedding was really tense, and in a tense moment, someone made a joke from the crowd and broke the tension.
10: Mm.
14: That's a risk, though.
10: Yeah. Yeah. Maybe somebody will do that when I'm giving my speech. Maybe if I knew somebody funny who could be there to...
15: I'll take that role. I'll give it a shot.
10: Lane Kiffin story. There's a quote certainly making headlines. We'll talk about that coming up. Reggie Miller will stop by as well. Final hour right after this.
16: Are you? Hello, I'm Robert Smigel. I did lots of things. Cartoons on SNL, Conan stuff, Triumph the Insult comic dogs, some movies. But now I'm past my peak. 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
25: It's August 2023, a county government meeting in Pennsylvania's Lehigh Valley. A young woman, early 20s, steps up to the mic to speak.
26: My two-month-old son was happily drinking milk from his bottle when he quickly started choking, turned blue, and went limp. My boyfriend transported our son to the changing table as I grabbed an anti-choking device and my boyfriend began assembling it. Two pumps of the device and my son was conscious, gasping for air and coughing up milk.
25: They all went to the ER to make sure the baby was okay.
26: But upon arriving at Lehigh Valley Hospital, the diagnosis quickly became something so different.
25: One of the doctors had a theory.
26: She stated to my father and mother-in-law that we are young, first-time parents who got frustrated with our baby and violently shook him to make him stop crying, and a confession would only make things easier for us.
25: The parents were told to leave the hospital without their son, and he wouldn't come home for 7 whole months.
26: I'm a postpartum mom dealing with the grief and the trauma of my son being ripped from my arms. And I'm a mom who lost everything in less than 24 hours due to one doctor's misdiagnosis. Enough is enough.
25: And then the next person speaks. And the next one. The stories they tell form a pattern of parents walking into a Lehigh Valley hospital to get help for a child, only to leave without them. And the same doctor's name kept coming up again and again. A pediatrician.
27: I ask you, what kind of doctor does this?
25: That's what I wanted to know, too. From Serial Productions and The New York Times, I'm Diane Neary, and this is The Preventionist, a story about a doctor and the rise of a powerful field of pediatric medicine.
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16: Colin, the World Cup is almost here. It's just 30 days away with every match on Fox and FS1. The first match is June 11th on Fox when Mexico takes on South Africa. Then June 12th on Fox, the U.S. takes on Paraguay in primetime out here in L.A. Cannot wait. With the tournament just 30 days away, we got some odds for who's going to win it all. France and Spain are the current co-favorites.
0: I'm taking England. Did you see England in their 8 World Cup tune-ups? 22 goals, conceded none.
16: Oh, boy, look at it. Somebody's doing some research. I love
0: Harry Kane,
16: yes,
0: led the Euros in scoring. So yeah. This is a take England.
16: I just played in a men's soccer tournament over the weekend. I got me a Saka jersey, so I'm definitely pro England. I have some money on the top two. I don't see the U.S. on the list for
0: odds. Well, the U.S. right now is infuriating because I'm not sure their manager and

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0: The one thing that's been impressive with the Knicks, two things, Rody. Number one is the way they're using Cap. He has doubled his assist totals from last year's playoffs in half the games. Mike Brown and his staff have done a great job to take the burden solely off Jalen Brunson to initiate offense. It has been fantastic. We've always known Cat's super skilled. He was skilled in Minnesota. He's always been skilled. So that's impressive. The second thing is this roster is very smartly constructed. James Dolan spent a couple of years in Vegas building the Sphere, got out of basketball, and the Knicks front office did a great job. They've got defensive players, a scoring guard, a skilled big, a defensive big. 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
19: Imagine an Olympics where doping is not only legal, but encouraged. It's the Enhanced Games. Some call it grotesque. Others say it's unleashing human potential. 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
1: Here we go. It's hour number one. It is a Tuesday, and it's game five. Tuesday is the Spurs and Timberwolves get set for their matchup tonight in San Antonio here at the Frost Bank Center. I'm Andy Everett. It is audio disseminator producer today. That would be Sam Freeze, a.k.a. the Biggest Puma.
2: Greetings. How are we doing, Andy?
1: I have a lot of stuff to get to today.
2: Tuesday
1: is normally kind of, okay, we'll talk about the Spurs game, and then what else are we going to do? But I've had topic after topic after topic kind of just fall in my lap today. So this is an easy show to prepare for. Now we just have to talk about it for the next 3 hours. So we will get to all of that. Let's start everything off with this segment and a little bit in the next one with the Spurs and Timberwolves for game five. I have a feeling we're going to have a game that's more tighter called tonight. I don't think there's going to be any, I don't think the Timberwolves are a team that would retaliate anyway to Wemby, but I think Wemby basically said, this is my territory. If you're going to jump on my back, you're going to feel the effects. And I think it was Jay Williams yesterday on ESPN that said, you know, I got hit in the head a bunch of times when I would drive down the lane because I had to learn that the lane was just as much their territory as it was mine. And, you know, after you get hit a few times, you kind of quit going in the lane because it doesn't feel very good. Even if they call it, it still doesn't feel very good. I expect a big game from Wemby. I can't imagine De'Aaron Fox isn't going to play. I haven't seen anything that said that he wouldn't. I know that earlier this morning he was listed as questionable.
2: Checking the most recent NBA injury report, Fox and Harper still questionable.
1: Yeah, I think they're playing. If they were out, we would have probably known by now, unless there's a major setback or something. But I got a feeling in a game five situation like this, they're in, and we'll see how they play tonight. But I would expect quite well. Anything else other than a tightly contested game that you foresee on the horizon here in about 3 hours plus?
2: I think you're absolutely spot on. I think it's going to be tightly called early. It wouldn't surprise me if they, as the game goes along and we don't have any kind of combustible moment between the two teams, that they do slide back into allowing some of the physicality. But, I mean, the biggest expectation is, you know, what is Wemby's stat line going to look like after the... You got to feel some sense of accountability for how game four went after getting ejected. Obviously, still up by 8 points late. You would have hoped they were able to hold on to that without Wemby, but sitting in the locker room by himself after getting ejected and thinking, you know, I can't wait till game five tips off.
1: Oh, yeah, I think he was stewing. He's been stewing since early Sunday afternoon.
2: And I think that's a great thing.
1: Pissed off Wemby is usually a good thing.
2: Yeah, that is must.
1: He knows how to channel that just perfectly.
2: Yeah, that's where the monks come in handy. That is must-watch television.
1: One of the Timberwolves says, I'm afraid we may have awoken the giant, or the sleeping giant. I think that could be the case. I would expect a big game from Wemby. I would expect a big game from Castle and Fox and everybody else. And I expect this to go back to Minnesota 3-2 San Antonio. I don't think it's going to be a 40-point blowout like game two was, but I think it could be, if the Spurs play to the level I suspect they will, it could be a comfortable win, not necessarily a blowout win. I think there's a big difference there. We'll talk more about that coming up. The Lakers got swept last night. And the conversation for the next 2 months up until the July 15th free agent period is going to be, what are they going to do next? I've got some thoughts, but it starts with getting rid of everybody not named Luka. But I don't think there's hope for that team. And I was listening to Colin Cowherd today talking about the same thing. They all want to bring it all back. Let's do it again. But how are you going to bring it all back and do it again and expect a different result? The definition of insanity is doing the same thing over again and it not working again and expecting a different result. So I got a lot of thoughts on that. But I thought the Lakers played well. They just didn't have Luka, and they were going up against a really good Oklahoma City team.
2: Am I hearing this correctly? Have you turned on Oklahoma legend Austin Reeves as well? Are we, if we're clearing the roster off for everyone but Luka, is that mean
1: I would
2: Reed
1: not pay him $45 million a year, which is what he's coming up with. If he'll stay for 20 for the next several years, great. But there's a team out there that'll pay him 45,
2: yep.
1: And I'd rather him that be on their dime, not mine.
2: The problem with that is if that is the case, then you're letting him walk for nothing. And
1: now, he's got one more year left at $14 million.
2: Yeah.
1: That might be a player option.
2: It's a player option.
1: It's a player option.
2: He's going to opt out soon.
1: Well, I'd do a sign and trade.
2: See, and that's, you're still, you might get something out of that, but you're not getting nearly as much of what you would need to fully rebuild this roster.
1: I think Austin Reeves is a great story because there was no way that he was the player he is now at OU. He had moments, if what little I remember, but he wasn't. He wasn't somebody on everybody's radar,
2: no.
1: Basically on where he was selected and getting on the roster's team, on the Lakers team. But yeah, I'll tell you this too. I would not extend Luka. Luka's on the deal for 3 more years. Let me see what you do for 3 more years. If you play 70 plus games a year for the next 3 years, then I'll consider giving you some money and maybe close to or max you out. But I'm not doing it beforehand because I think you're 27 going on 40 instead of 27 going on 28. And that's a big difference with that roster.
2: Yeah, Austin Reeves, I think, is ideally utilized as the third fiddle,
1: yes,
2: on a team. And if you're paying him that much money, then he's your second fiddle to Luka. And I agree with you. I don't see how that works long term.
1: And if LeBron wants to play for $20 million and realize I'm tanking to get draft picks, and there's a lot of teams out there that have draft picks, then understand that we're not going to win very much and you can ride the retirement train with us and say goodbye in every city, or you can go someplace else and have a little bit better chance of winning. I don't see any place that LeBron would go where he would actually help the team. I guess he could go to the Knicks, but I don't think it would be his favorite spot. All right. I got a question on this. How do we define the greatest teams of all time? Because today Colin said something along the lines of, The Thunder could be an all-time great team, but what if they don't win this year and then win next year and then don't win for 2 years, but the same group wins a little bit further down the road? Do you have to be a repeat champion to be considered great? And in this era where everybody is really good, is there any really great team anymore? I look at the Bulls, the 2 three-peats, and the Lakers' prowess in the Phil Jackson era, Shaq, Kobe eras, as the kind of the aberration. I don't know that we're going to see a team repeat or three-peat anytime from either league. I can see the Thunder and the Timberwolves and the Spurs and maybe Detroit and New York and probably Boston, and if Philadelphia can figure out how to either get Embiid really healthy or replace him. You could have teams that just take turns winning championships that are really good teams, but because of the competition, you're not going to repeat all the time.
2: Yeah, and I mean, the cadence you just described with the Thunder sounded a lot like 99, 03,
1: yes.
2: 05, 07, and we certainly think of those Spurs teams as some of the greatest NBA teams ever.
1: And let's just play, you know, prognosticator here and look into the crystal ball. What if they don't win this year and the Spurs do, and then next or the Knicks do, and then next year it's the Spurs, and then the year after that it's the Thunder? I think we live in an era, and it's based on the salary cap, because you can't really have 3 superstars anymore. It costs too much money. You can have 2 and a bunch of role players, and or you can space it out like the Spurs have, to where you're never paying more than 2 guys max money at a time going over the next several years. Is the new standard of the NBA just to be in the picture? I'd say the Final Four. If you're in the conference finals every year, is that the equivalent of going back to back when we saw the Lakers do it in the three-peats we saw the Lakers and Bulls do?
2: Yeah, I think the days of a three-peat are going to be incredibly the fact that we saw the Bulls and the Lakers do it in such close succession of each other is even crazier the further we get away from that. I mean, that last three-peat was, I was still in high school when the Lakers three-peated.
1: Yeah.
2: That was the early 2000s, like 2000, 2001, 2002, something like that. Since then, you know, we saw Kobe with Powell get repeat championships the 2 years before I moved to San Antonio.
1: Sure. Yes.
2: But since then, it was the Heatles went back-to-back in Miami, and then the Golden State Warriors, who were a 70-win team, go back-to-back.
1: But look at the Heat. They went to the finals, what, 9 out of 10 years or something like that?
2: 7 out of 8?
1: 7 out of 8. To me, that's the definition of a great team.
2: Yeah.
1: But because they didn't win it every single year, people back away from saying or I think it was actually LeBron's teams went to the finals.
2: Yeah,
1: seven out of
2: LeBron.
1: 8 years.
2: Yeah.
1: And so to me, every team LeBron was on is a really good team. But I don't know if they're generationally great because there was only 4 wins out of 7. We criticize LeBron for only winning 4 championships out of 7 tries. I'll take if the Spurs win 4 championships in the next 7 years, I'll take that right now. I'm 1,000% on board with that. You don't have to win it every single year. There's going to be something, and it's no disrespect to you that you didn't win. If the reason you didn't win is because the other team was better, or you were injured, or there was, you know, somebody hits a 3 at the buzzer in game 7 to beat you. Those things are going to happen at a lot bigger rate now than, and if they call an offensive foul on Michael Jordan when he pushed off of Byron Russell, now that was only game 6, but do the Bulls win game 7? Probably, but we'll never know. So, and he did push off. I don't care what anybody says. And Byron Russell's been pretty quiet about it for a while, but that was a push off.
2: Well, they shouldn't have food poisoned his pizza, as we learned in the documentary.
1: All is fair. Karma's coming one way or the other. All right, so we'll talk about that more coming up in a little bit. Sad news today. Brandon Clark of the Grizzlies passes away at the age of 29. We've got tee times for the PGA Championship, and you're not going to believe what they're charging for food and beverage at the PGA Championship. We also have Pick on Ole Miss Day. Yesterday it was Lane Kiffin, and today it was Steve Sarkisian. And neither were very complimentary of Ole Miss football or even the state of Mississippi. So we'll tell you what they had to say coming up in the 5 o'clock hour. We've got, I mentioned this yesterday. I think there's a situation that the Washington Wizards could do to actually not be in purgatory anymore. But will they do it? And then I got a second thought on it today. Would it be better to do the opposite, which I'll explain coming up in a couple hours. We have more news on the NFL schedule. It's going to be out, and of course, they're going to do it at 7 o'clock on Thursday night. So just as we're getting done, they're going to send it out.
2: Yeah, but we're Cowboys fans. The majority of the schedule will leak by that time.
1: We'll figure it out by then.
2: When you're doing the show, or I'll be here, when we're doing the show Thursday, I guarantee you we'll already know all 17 games.
1: By 7 o'clock.
2: Yeah. No question.
1: Yeah. And listen, if they didn't want it leaked, it wouldn't get leaked. There's people that are in charge of leaking it to Adam Schefter a little bit at a time. That way you stay relevant for the entire day, especially if you can't get to the TV. Now, there is no NBA on Thursday night, so either the NFL picked a good day to do this or the NBA said, we're not going to get in the way of the schedule release. However you look at it, it's going to be interesting to see where all these teams play. We do know that the Chiefs and Broncos are going to play the first Monday night game of the year. And it's not till September 14th. We've got a weird calendar this year. College football starts really in week 1 on September 5th. And then the NFL starts 5 days later. So that first week is the Monday's the 7th. And then your games are Wednesday, Thursday, Sunday, and Monday.
2: That's the weirdest thing to me is Wednesday. When's the last time the NFL opened the season on a Wednesday?
1: It's opening on a Wednesday because it's Thursday in Australia.
2: Right. Well, the Wednesday game, though, isn't the Australian game.
1: Oh, that's the Thursday game because
2: right.
1: It's still Wednesday. It's Friday in Australia.
2: Right, that's why. So it's the fact that Australians are determining when NFL football starts.
1: See, that's the problem with international games.
2: It's my biggest complaint.
1: Well, we have a time zone that's 19 hours different, so how are we going to figure all this out? All right, let's get into Spurs and Timberwolves Game 5 coming up, and a lot more straight ahead. It's 4:15 on the ticket.
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9: You went to JCPenney to find those summer fashion staples, like shorts and tees from A&A in St. John's Bay. 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
22: Got the club going up on a Tuesday. Got your girl in the color she chooses.
1: All right, 419. It's the Andy Everett Show on the ticket. Spurs and Timberwolves, game 5 this evening. I had Dan Weiss on the program yesterday in between game 4 and 5. What was your initial thoughts when you saw the Wimby elbow to Naz Reid?
2: I was pretty sure as soon as I saw the first replay that was going to be an ejection.
1: Yes, but I thought the same thing. Now, they say there was no intent. I'm not sure about the intent. I think there was intent to hit him in the shoulder. I don't think there was intent to hit him in the head or the neck.
2: Yeah, I think that's fair.
1: Because I think Wimby was really frustrated with There was at least four times during that offensive session, if you go back and watch the whole session, that there was at least four times where they could have and should have called a foul on Minnesota and side out or baseline out to the Spurs. And it was, and each foul was aggressively harder. Each foul was aggressively more demonstrative towards towards Wimby and trying to get him upset and angered. And they succeeded because he wound up and was going to put that shoulder, that elbow right in his chest. And then he ducked and it hit him in the neck. But I like the fact that, as Mitch Johnson said, if the referees aren't going to protect him, then he's got to protect himself. And the next time Naj Reid decides to jump on his back, or anybody else for that matter, and aggressively foul him, you might get a little elbow. Now, he'll get a little bit better at it, and he'll go watch some video of Draymond Green or somebody and see how you can do it subtly and get away with it. But that's the part of the maturation process. I don't think he was trying to hurt him, but I think he was trying to say, hey, you want to mess with the bull, I'm going to throw you an elbow right in the chest. And then the neck got in the way.
2: Yeah, he was trying to back him off. And whenever you're, damn near 8 feet tall, the neck's going to get in the way a lot of times. Yeah.
1: It's kind of hard to hit the chest.
2: Yeah, I mean, I watching the game with friends, watching game four, I was pretty quick to try to talk them out of being, blind homers. And because there was no one could believe that he had gotten ejected in the moment. Well, and I felt like that was coming. But I'm also, props to the league, because Draymond Green didn't get a suspension when he threw his first elbow that got him ejected in the NBA.
1: Yes.
2: Because the league determined he had no track record at the time. We've known what Draymond's track record went on to be, but Wimby had no track record of that, so the suspension was never in doubt in my eyes, but the ejection completely justified.
1: Well, I think the league reviewed the film and was like, guys, you need to call some fouls, because it would have never gotten to that had you called the fouls previously.
2: Which is why I think we're going to get a tight first quarter tonight with the whistle.
1: When Wimby catches the ball in the post and there's two hands on his back, it's a whistle.
2: But also, if they decide to continue calling the game the same way, maybe not elbow in the neck this time, but I still want to see that same fiery piss and vinegar from Wimby fighting back against that.
1: So why do we have a set of rules for the regular season and a different set of rules for the playoffs? And we always have.
2: We have a different set of rules for the first quarter versus the fourth quarter.
1: Yes.
2: It drives me insane.
1: Is it a foul or is it not a foul?
2: Well, it's the first quarter, so it's not a foul. Or vice versa.
1: Yeah, it's a foul in the first quarter. It's one of my favorite Chick Hearn lines of all time, and I use it occasionally, once about every 10 games on the UTSA broadcast, when I go, no harm, no foul, no blood, no ambulance.
2: That's the greatest rule in all of sports, that hockey adds 2 minutes to a penalty if you drew blood. If not, it's just, okay, 2 minute minor, you're fine.
1: You're good. Yeah. Blood, 4 minutes.
2: Exactly. It's the greatest rule ever. It makes much logical sense.
1: What if we started doing that in basketball? Instead of fouling people out, you just had to play 5-on-4 for 2 minutes.
2: Look, if you want to get me started down some half-baked sports ideas, I'd certainly be open to hearing you out on that one.
1: Yeah, I mean, that would be or even if two people get fouls, it's 4-on-4. And then, you have an actual penalty box. Maybe that's because that way you don't have to worry about a guy ever fouling out or even get ejected for that matter. You have to actually fight to get ejected.
2: And the Lakers would be great at that, because they know what it's like playing 5-on-4
1: defense anyway. Exactly. Anyway, that's likely not to happen, but just something for thought there. I would think that Anthony Edwards, the Spurs are doing such a good job on Anthony Edwards. I got to feel like there's a wrinkle somewhere, and Chris Finch did this a little bit by running him all over the court in the half court to get him around screens and stuff to get a good touch. But the Spurs are doing a fantastic job of whenever he touches the ball, either trapping or hedging or making it difficult for him to do anything he wants to do. And yet he still is able, because of his greatness, to get enough, to get near 30 points a game.
2: We're in the trust tree, right? I can admit something.
1: Sure.
2: I freaking love watching Anthony Edwards play basketball.
1: Yeah.
2: Like, I'm thinking
1: he's very Kobe-esque.
2: It's so much. It's the closest thing we have in the league right now.
1: Yes.
2: I'm thinking about this series.
1: I just wish he would shut up when he makes a basket. Kobe never flexed his muscles. Kobe never talked about himself afterward. Kobe trash talked to the players.
2: Sure, absolutely.
1: But I think there's this. I like the Mitch Johnson
2: Anthony Edwards
1: little. I remember seeing Mitch like, come on, Ant, you can do better than that. Yeah, I just kind of read the lips, but I like the fact that he was dapping Mitch Johnson when he walked down the court after making a basket.
2: Well, and that's why it's so hard, you know, obviously now with the Wimby ejection, elbows being thrown, we saw, you know, Bones Highland and Steph Castle shoving at each other. I still don't have a lot of animosity towards the T-Wolves.
1: No, not yet. No, they haven't done anything terrible.
2: Not really. I mean, and thinking about, you know, we just watched the Thunder sweep the Lakers and how miserable it was watching SGA that entire series. I'm going to have a such a different level of animosity if the Spurs end up, you know, beating the T-Wolves and making it to the conference finals. Because watching SGA's greatness versus watching Anthony Edwards' greatness,
1: right,
2: it could not be further of a polar emotion.
1: Yes.
2: Watching the two
1: it
2: of them play basketball.
1: It doesn't look like SGA's actually moving at any rate of speed whatsoever.
2: No, and it doesn't look like one time this entire series Anthony Edwards has foul baited or tried to flop for a call,
1: right,
2: either.
1: Yeah. Well, I mean, that's SGA's game, and he's really good at it.
2: And he is, and there is certainly, like James Harden, there is certainly a skill and a talent behind that. Like David Luiz for soccer fans out there. But I much prefer Anthony Edwards' call your own foul on the playground type of basketball. It is.
1: There's no foul on the playground unless there's blood.
2: Hockey rules. And that's why game four was so infuriating, because as Anthony Edwards was clawing them back into that game in the second half, it was equal parts, I don't want to see him make that, but also, damn, that is really, really beautiful to watch.
1: Yes.
2: Versus, again, watching a guy shoot 17 free throws to, you know, keep his
1: to
2: team
1: pad
2: in
1: the
2: game.
1: Stats.
2: Right.
1: Yeah, and that. But remember when I told you a few weeks ago that like 13,000 of Moses Malone's career points,
2: oh yeah,
1: were free throws, because he baited the refs into a foul, and the free throws he shot were not fouls. If they had replay and all that back in his day, they would have been overturned. But they weren't, and he would flop his arms and throw up his arms and grunt real loud and go to the free throw line and make, you know, 13,000 points at the free throw line.
2: All that being said, I am getting tired of watching Gobert just grab our guys on every single offensive rebound attempt. Like, that is the biggest.
1: Yeah.
2: If I'm looking for
1: that'll get called tonight.
2: I think it will, and that's where I think you're going to see some early foul trouble in this game because, like you said, I think the first half is going to be officiated much different than the second half of the game.
1: The second half will let you play a little bit, but first half, you better not get too many fouls because you may not be around for the second half if you are.
2: Also, looking at you on that, Steph Castle, because I don't want – it's such a delicate line of taking away some of the physicality that makes him a great defender versus playing smart, anticipating that it's going to be a tighter whistle tonight at the beginning of the game.
1: But I also think that if they trap Edwards, then Castle doesn't have to be as overly aggressive defending him and racking up fouls at the same time.
2: Totally. It really
1: And then also lets Carter Bryant, when he comes in the game, be a part. You know, I don't care if Carter Bryant scores a point. If he makes sure that Anthony Edwards only scores 10 points or 6 points fewer than he normally would, then that's okay, too, because that's what his role is to be the 3-and-D guy.
2: Yeah, Carter Bryant has 6 fouls for a reason.
1: Exactly.
2: Let's get good
1: You can lose all of them if you need to. All right, the Lakers got swept last night, and you and I both know that for the next 2 months, the narrative is going to be what's next for the Lakers. I got an idea. I'll share that with you next, 4:29 on the ticket.
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6: It's 4:34 on the ticket. Spurs and Timberwolves game 5 tonight just after 7. Fortunately, there is no Philadelphia-New York game tonight, so we get to go to bed earlier than normal. Don't have to wait till 9 o'clock. We will, unfortunately, on Friday, have to stay up late because that'll be the 8:30 game in Minnesota. The 6 o'clock game will be the Cavaliers and Pistons because they're going to go to a 6 game after that series was tied last night. So the Lakers got swept, and while it's going to probably become nauseous at some point, the next 2 months are going to be filled with who are the Lakers going to draft? What are they going to do with Reeves? What are they going to do with LeBron? And how are they going to get this to continue to be a decent team? And J.J. Redick said last night on the podium, our goal is to win championships around here, and right now we're not good enough. And if you look at their roster, it's absolutely not good enough. I don't even think there's role players on this team. Maybe Hachimura can be a role player in some way. I don't know what's wrong with Dalton Connect because he's been either a bust or they just don't like his game or he doesn't fit in with the team or something along those lines. There's just doesn't seem to be anybody other than LeBron and occasionally, well, Luka's out, but LeBron and Reeves, basically the offense and the defense and the heart and soul of the team. DeAndre Ayton's, as far as I'm concerned, is just taking up space. There's zero chance I would give him a new contract or extend him beyond whenever his rookie deal is up. Go play for whoever you want. I don't need you. I don't see any value in the especially the way he played earlier in the series.

0: where he's just standing there watching the ball sail over his head and not even trying to play like a big guy. And to me, I would tell Luka, I'm gonna tear this thing down. I'm gonna build up as quickly as possible. And you got 3 years to tell me you're worth supermax money. Because if you're not, I'm gonna let it expire, and somebody else can be in your situation. On the LeBron front, if LeBron wants to play for $20 million, you're welcome back. If it's a penny more than that, go someplace else. And understand, if we do make the playoffs, it's going to be as a play-in team, because I'm trying to get this team better for the long run. And I've got, other than the little bit of draft capital, I've got no tradable piece on this team. Now, you could trade Luka again if you wanted to, but that would probably meet with the same scrutiny as Nico Harrison did when he traded him. Because Luka does have a lot of upside, and when healthy, he's really good. The question, though, is when healthy, how often is that? But I don't like anybody on this roster outside of Reeves and LeBron and Luka. And either LeBron's going to leave or take a pay cut, and I'm going to either do a sign and trade with Reeves, or I'm going to sign him and keep him and then trade him later and see if I can get more for him.
1: The only guys on this entire Lakers roster that are actually under team control for next season, it's Luka, who has the 2 years plus a player option. Jared Vanderbilt has next year and then a player option the following year. And then Jake LaRavia has a $6 million expiring.
0: Bunch of nobodies.
1: Every single other player is on either a team or player option, including Reeves and DeAndre Ayton.
0: I would let every player option opt out. I would make sure that I would decide what I'm going to pay them based on what I think they're worth. I would try to accumulate as many draft picks as I could get. I would start over with Luka. And if I have to, if I can keep Austin Reeves for one more year at $14 million and extend him and then trade him at some point, or maybe becomes part of the rotation, I would consider that. But none of those players beyond their big three is worth any amount of money that I'm going to invest into them going forward forever on that roster.
1: Yeah, and there's no scenario where you're getting Reeves. You're either paying Reeves the $40 million plus a year right now this summer, or he's opting out and you're trying to work a sign and trade if you can even get that done at that point, because he would be absolutely free to anyone on the market. So, ironically, it's a good thing they didn't have to give up more of their first-round draft picks to get Luka, because that is about the only pathway they have. And it's also, I feel like we do this, pretty much any time the Lakers are in a, in a bit of a downswing or on a downward trajectory, we always say, well, they have no pieces to team build, they have no identifiable path forward to contention over the next few years, and then all of a sudden somehow the Lakers pull off some massive trade.
0: Yeah, they'll get Hachimura for a first round pick or something crazy like that.
1: Exactly. And Hachimura also a pending free agent now that their season is over.
0: Well, they do have their own pick this year, and they have a protected pick next year, 1 through 4, and then again in 2028. So they're going to get draft picks. But you would like to be able to trade a player to get more draft picks, match the money, and then get draft picks.
1: Yeah, and they're
0: I don't know who that person. They don't control a lot of it, and the one that they do would be Reeves, and he's not gonna. He's gonna want a bigger deal.
1: And their pick next year is a funky one, where if you were going to completely tear things down, try to do a sign and trade to get something for Austin Reeves, gut the entire roster. Let LeBron walk and do his retirement tour somewhere else. Their first round draft pick next year is top four protected to them.
0: Yes.
1: So if it's outside the top four, it goes to Memphis. So if you were going to absolutely tank, tell Luka, hey, take as much time as you need, play 20 games this year because we only want to win 20 games total. If they could get the lottery balls to bounce their way, that would be the quickest path. And again, that would be very, very Los Angeles Lakers of where we're sitting here saying the future is bleak, and then all of a sudden they get a top four pick to pair with Luka, and they're right back.
0: But if let's say that you get LeBron to agree to play for $20 million, and you bring him and Luka back, and they both play, you know, 70 and 62 games or whatever. And Austin Reaves is healthy for all 82 and plays in 80. And somehow you convince Hachimura to stay, and Vanderbilt is yours. And maybe connect, find some new life or whatever, and you draft a good draft pick. Are they still better than the fourth best team in the West?
1: No, I think they're. I think you just described a team that is exactly in the same place it is now, if not a little worse off.
0: Because you're just another year away of postponing what you're eventually going to have to do.
1: Exactly, and then you're now relying on a 42-year-old LeBron James to be second or third fiddle.
0: And he's only going to play 50 games, if that.
1: Exactly, throughout the course of a full season. It's a weird time in the West right now as well, because I know every other team is looking at the landscape of the Western Conference and seeing how young the Thunder are, and then seeing that the second best team in the West this year is even younger than the Thunder. And if you're the T-Wolves, if you're the Lakers, if you're the Nuggets, you're thinking, well, what exactly is our window for the next 4 to 6 years? Because these teams that are already the best in the entire conference, the best in the entire NBA, are so young that a lot of their star players aren't even anywhere close to hitting their athletic prime yet.
0: And the thing is that the way that the rosters are built with the Thunder and the Spurs is they're going to be good and very competitive for the next decade. And it's all lined up now. They're going to have to, you know, obviously sign Wimby, but that doesn't seem like that's going to be a hard thing. Here's how much the max you can get. Here's how much we can pay you. Sign here. And I would imagine we have some attrition to the roster going forward, but not a lot, and not a lot of significant, unless somebody decides, you know, I want to be my own guy. But at the end of the day, do you want to be your own guy on a bad team, or do you want to win championships and have a role? And that's always been the way the Spurs have sold it. And guys like Harper and Castle, who are the franchise faces on this team for the future, I think they enjoy the team concept of winning games a lot more than being stuck somewhere where you only win 20 games, but you're the star of the show. But that, you know, that almost every sports center, almost every Colin Cowherd show, almost everything that we hear for the next 60 days is going to be, what are the Lakers going to do? I don't really care what they do, because I don't think it's going to matter one way or the other. They're either going to finish fourth or fifth next year in the West, bringing everybody back, or they're going to tank and then maybe get better after that going forward. All right, we had a tragedy today in the NBA with a death and a couple other things to finish off this hour next. It's 4:44 on the Ticket.
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0: All right, it's 4:48. It's the Andy Everett Show on the Ticket. We had a tragedy today in the NBA where Grizzlies player Brandon Clark was discovered dead. Police, this was in California. Police say that they suspect it's a drug overdose, but that's the only report. They'll do the autopsy and find out. 29 years old. I think it was Lynn Bias. You go back into the late 80s, number two pick overall to Boston. And he went out on a, he had never done drugs in his life, according to all of his friends. He got in the NBA, and he went to an NBA party, and somebody introduced him to the to coke, and it just took a sniff, and it killed him. Now, that's the reports I remember from, you know, almost 40 years ago, but I don't understand. I guess there's just this escape that some people want from that, and if that's the situation, sometimes those kind of deaths to me seem so senseless because You got the whole world in front of you. You're an NBA basketball, and I don't care whether you're an NBA basketball player or you do the laundry at the FedEx Forum. What's the upside to doing whatever it is that killed you?
1: Yeah, it's one of those deals where the more you read, of course, the most trusted news source in America, TMZ, and what they're reporting.
0: The most accurate.
1: It seems like it's pretty... It's pretty clear what happened, and you just wonder. You know, I was reading earlier they had talked to his barber, who he had just gotten his hair cut the day before yesterday, and wasn't showing any kind of outward signs of depression or being in a bad place mentally. And you think back to all of the injury issues he had over his time there in Memphis. Ironically enough, we were just talking about you know, Hachimura and the Lakers, that was, you know, Hachimura and Brandon Clark were college teammates at Gonzaga on one of those, you know, good Gonzaga teams.
13: They're always good.
1: Always good, yeah. And it's, you know, obviously you see anybody pass away from drugs at only 29 years old. You don't have to be an NBA star to really feel the, you know, I think a lot of people now can think of a lot of, you know, either friends or, you know, friends of their family, or, you know, at least knowing some branch of connection with, you know, someone who has unfortunately, you know, untimely passed away from drug use at such a young age. It's just, it's hard to. Yeah, I don't think he ever would have thought it would happen to him.
0: No, that's the problem.
1: I
0: don't know that much about it because I remember reading about it and having to do research papers on it when I was in high school and stuff like that, how dangerous it can be. But you get the wrong dose and it doesn't work for you. Everybody's body is a little bit different. Everybody needs a little bit less or a little bit more to be able to, you know, to have it affect them that negatively. But I'm for one, am not big on the feeling of not being in control. And we're going to talk a little bit more about this later. But, you know, Tiger basically has lived his life on hydrocodone for the last 15 years. You give me one of those pills after a surgery, and you're not going to hear from me for 3 days. When I was in high school, I had to have wisdom teeth taken out, and they wanted to do them on two different occasions, the left side on one date and the right side on the other. And they were about 6 months apart. And the left side, they gave me Tylenol 3, and all that did was make me mad. I couldn't go to sleep. So I said, anything stronger. The next time he gave me Demerol 100 milligrams.
1: That'll do it.
0: I took the pill at 4 o'clock and woke up at noon the next day. So I was in a state of zombiness for the next 2 days after that. And the bad thing about it is he gave me 19 more pills in the bottle that never got used. So it's not my cup of tea when it comes to feeling that way, but there's a lot of people that enjoy getting high, and there's a lot of people that enjoy the euphoria that they get from it. And maybe it's an escape or a pain relief if you're in pain from the rigors of putting your body through that. But it seems to me that there's a better solution than that. And hopefully we don't see very many more of these, but I'm sure at some point we will. Hopefully most people can learn from this tragedy. All right. If you're an Ole Miss grad, you are not going to be fans of Sarkisian or Kiffin, especially with what they had to say today. It's Pick on Ole Miss Day. We'll talk about that next. It's 4:55 on the Ticket.
14: I'm Dan Patrick, and this is Above the Noise. The possibility of Giannis Antetokounmpo parting ways with the Bucks feels like a familiar tale. A superstar rises in a small market, maybe even delivers a title, and eventually begins looking to a more stable path to contention. But if that moment comes for Giannis, Milwaukee cannot act like this is solely about market size. The Bucks deserve real credit for building a title team, particularly with the bold Jrue Holiday trade that helped deliver a title. The problem is what followed. Milwaukee continued operating aggressively. They brought in Dame Lillard. That didn't go well. Now, with $113 million still tied to that decision, the Bucks stretched the financial burden across 5 years to create room for a $109 million investment in Miles Turner. The big man went on to post one of the least effective seasons of his career. Milwaukee deserves credit for trying to keep Giannis and keep talent around him, but two major swings and misses may have cost them Giannis himself. I'm Dan Patrick, and this is Above the Noise. 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
1: Hour number two of the program commences. It is the Tuesday edition. It is game five tonight between the Spurs and the Timberwolves. We'll talk more about that coming up in a little bit. We've got some golf news to get to as we're 2 days away from the PGA Championship. Some of the tee times are out there, and we'll get to that. Rory may have an excuse this week if he doesn't play well, and it's a legitimate one, but we'll discuss that. And how do you define greatness in an NBA team? That's some thoughts coming up there in a little bit, too. We're going to start this hour by switching gears from basketball to football. So, not too long ago, Dabo Swinney had successfully got a guy to transfer from California to Clemson. And while he was sitting in class listening to a lecture, he got screenshotted some stuff on his DM, and it was in the form of a text message, basically, from an Ole Miss staffer with a check of $100,000. The player in question was Luke Farrelly. He had just transferred from Cal to Clemson, and this DM comes in, and it's a picture of a $1 million check made out in his name if he'll retransfer from Clemson to Ole Miss, because you can transfer as many times as you want. He showed it to Dabo Swinney, who turned it into the NCAA, and the NCAA has done basically nothing about it. I guess they don't figure they can. Which, when Steve Sarkisian was told of this situation, this was his response. At Texas, we only take 50% of a player's academic credit hours. So in other words, if you go to Texas and you've got 100 hours, you only get 50 of them, so you're maybe technically a junior or senior in terms of eligibility, but you're going back to a sophomore, which I've never have figured out. You may be a semester away from graduating, but you're going all the way back to 50% if you want to play here and want a degree from here. But at Ole Miss, you can all you got to do is take basket weaving, and they'll give you an Ole Miss degree.
2: It's a good line. Reminds me of the Matt Leinart ballroom dancing back in his senior year.
1: Yeah, maybe that helped him in Dancing with the Stars or something. I don't know.
2: I do think there's a key thing to what Sark says there. It's not if you want to play here. It's if you want to play and get a degree here. Because, hey, you can come to Texas, start back at 50%, but you're going to the NFL draft next year anyway, so it doesn't matter.
1: Yesterday, Lane Kiffin said that one obstacle to recruiting at Ole Miss that he does not have in New Orleans or in Baton Rouge is that there is a deep-seated amount of racism that still exists in and around Oxford and in Mississippi. He had a player say, "Hey, coach, we really like you, but my grandparents aren't letting me move to Oxford." That doesn't come up when you say Baton Rouge. Kiffin said this to Vanity Fair. "Parents were sitting here this weekend saying the campus's diversity feels so great." Speaking of LSU, "it feels like there's no segregation, and we want for that for our kids because that's the real world." And Kiffin said that feeling of no segregation does not exist in Oxford. That's a pretty good shot across the bow.
2: Yeah, you know, as someone who has never and doesn't plan on spending a lot of the years of my life in either Louisiana or Mississippi.
1: Yeah.
2: It kind of feels like we're arguing, you know, what 2 + 2 = 4 in both of those states. I think the track record of both of those states would suggest you're kind of splitting hairs in terms of which one is less racist than the other.
1: Well, I don't doubt that there's a lot of deep-seated racism in a lot of places still, and I would imagine Mississippi probably leads the world in that in some certain communities. But I think that it's much better than it's ever been, and it will continue to improve as generations die out and younger generations move in. But let's go back for a second to what Steve Sarkisian had to say about Ole Miss's letting you in and giving you a degree from there. And again, most of the players that are in the NFL, and I don't say most, because I don't know this, what the stat is, But when they were in college, their focus was football. It was not whatever their major was. Now, that said, if you've got 100 guys on your football team, including your walk-ons, there's about 85 of them that really care at least about what they're getting their degree in, because they know that's their ticket to a career and a job. And if you graduate from any college and you want to live in that college's community, there's very little chance that you will never have to worry about getting a job. You can be the third string backup guard, but if you've got a football letter and you know some car dealer in town or a banker, and you take the right degree and you know that you're a true student athlete, that football ring that you get from your school, you're going to be able to show that off to an employer and they're going to hire you. And that's been the case for, you know, ever at almost every college campus and college town. If you want to live there, that's a good thing. So I do believe that there's a lot of players there that don't care about the degree, but there's a lot that do, and especially those that transfer late. They're probably not going to go to a school if they've got 115 hours and they only need 5 or 10 more, whatever the deal is to graduate. If all of their credits don't go, they're probably not going unless they know that that's a path to the NFL or they're getting a ridiculous amount of NIL. But here's the other part of this. Jeff Traylor talks about this all the time. You think this Dabo Swinney thing with Luke Fratelli is a one-off? It's happening to every player in college football. Every player in college football is getting a DM that says, hey, if you come to my school, we'll pay you more. Even after they've signed a letter, even after they're out of the transfer portal window, all of that is being done by different people representing different schools, and most of them are legit. Most of them do have the ability to get that pay if you transfer, or you know, basically, you know, put it in escrow for you until you do sign the letter, and make sure that you get it just as soon as you do the letter of intent and the transfer paperwork. But that's the problem that we have, is that there's the coaches aren't playing by the rules because there are no rules. And you're supposed to be heavily fined and lose scholarship opportunities and have other sanction against you if you're privately messaging or DMing an athlete. And here you've got screenshot evidence that this is happening from people from Ole Miss who's trying their darndest to be as competitive as LSU and Clemson and everybody else in the South. And yet there's no punishment towards the schools that are doing that.
2: Do we know exactly for sure that it was a staff member from Ole Miss and not a third party?
1: Well, it's a third party, but yeah, it's coming from the staff member that told the third party to send it.
2: Andy, super PACs have no communication with politicians the same way collectives have no communication with football coaches. That's how the rules are written, and everyone.
1: Hey, Mr. Super PAC guy, that's also an NIL guy. That tight end from Georgia, I really like him. Why don't you send him a message? Let me know how that works out.
2: Yeah,
1: I got him. How that ever happened?
2: What a fortuitous turn of events. Who could have ever predicted that this would work out in my favor? Yeah, I mean, this is more. You know, as much as I want to celebrate Dabo Swinney getting upset about something, I think this is just where we're going to stay currently until there is some sort of governing body that can enforce rules. Because the NCAA has continually shown since the NIL era really came into power that that was a trade-off of them losing power. It is now. And for better or worse, a much more open, true open market where there's not a whole lot of binding agreements that can be held up in court like they could when you signed a national letter of intent that the NCAA could draconiously punish you for, penalize you for if you broke your end of the bargain.
1: Well, they always used to take television opportunities away from you, but they're never going to do that again because it affects the other team as much as it affects you if you can't be on TV. Back in the 70s, when that was the punishment, no one cared because, well, we were going to probably not be on TV that much anyway. But if OU or Nebraska came into town and they were on probation and that game would have been on TV, it certainly mattered to all parties, but more so to the bigger school. Same with any other school that was nabbed for cheating back in the day and having television opportunities taken away from them. But the conference is never going to tell a school they can't put their games on TV or streaming or both. This is the way we the way of the world, the way we do things now. But I do think it's kind of pick on Ole Miss Day, and they're not the only ones. Ole Miss may be the most egregious person or group of schools in the league that's doing this in the Southeast Conference, but there's plenty others in that league and other leagues that are doing the same thing. And I wonder how many Texas boosters and how many Georgia boosters and how many LSU boosters are trying to find out who to DM next as well, because it's not just exclusive to the schools that are trying to keep up with the Joneses. The Joneses are doing it too.
2: Yeah, what's the what's his name? Cody Campbell, the Texas Tech booster.
1: Cody Campbell's probably got every athlete on street in Dave Campbell's magazine's phone number by now.
2: Yeah, I mean, I hesitate to get too worked up on behalf of coaches like Dabo Swinney, who are having their players tampered with. It's exactly what it is, because, you know, I go back to exactly how I felt before we had NIL and before we had any of this, aligned ability to pay the players. It's not like the tampering wasn't happening then also.
1: Yeah.
2: I mean, the only thing that's changed is the transparency of the tampering.
1: And the money.
2: And the money.
1: Yeah, and so, the money going to a player legitimately instead of under the table.
2: I mean, am I to believe that Dabo Swinney never had a recruit stolen from him because some other university made a sweetheart deal before it was transparently legal to do so? I would probably think he's had this happen multiple times before.
1: But he has plausible deniability, so he knows nothing about that.
2: Exactly. But now that it is as transparent as it is currently designed, he can come out there and directly talk about it, even though it's not the first time it's ever happened.
1: Can you imagine a recruiting staff getting in a room and going over every player and determining what their dollar value should be?
2: Yeah, that I'm not gonna lie. That if Jeff needs a guy like that,
1: you're in.
2: That sounds like a position I would love to hold. That sounds amazing.
1: This tight end from Sealy, he's worth a $75,000, and the guy in Columbus is worth $90,000, and the guy in Katy's worth $110,000, and that's the going rate for these guys. I don't. It's just weird how we do that. And it's not like you got a roster of 45 and 53 like you do in the NFL. You got 80, 90 guys. Now, the majority of them aren't getting paid, or they're getting just a small portion of the revenue share. But the top guys are getting paid as much money as you could possibly give them. And depending on the school, that sometimes has a lot of zeros behind it. And other schools, it certainly does not.
2: Yeah, I want to be, what's Jonah Hill's character? Peter Brand, isn't that who he's playing in Moneyball?
1: In Moneyball, yeah.
2: Yeah, I want to be the Peter Brand of college football that's finding tight ends and defensive ends at Hutto.
1: At bargain prices, yeah.
2: At Hutto and Cuero and Smithson Valley, Piper, and turning them into D1 athletes.
1: And then they get paid by somebody else after they're at that school for a year or two.
2: That's fine. Look, it's the Trey Moore path.
1: Yeah, it worked out for him.
2: Sure did.
1: And he got drafted, too, in the sixth round, I think?
2: Fifth or sixth round. Yeah.
1: All right. How do we define greatness in an NBA team these days? Because I think the parameters have changed. We'll discuss that next. It's 5:14 on the Ticket.
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1: All right, it's 5:18 on the ticket. Thanks for being with us. Spurs and Timberwolves game 5. More discussion on that coming up in a few minutes. Of course, we'll talk about it more tomorrow, and we have a result after tonight. So on the Colin Cowherd show today, he was talking about the Oklahoma City Thunder, and are they an all-time great team? And I think when you look at the Thunder roster, Shea's the reigning MVP, so based on that, should he win it again this year, and I think all indications are he's going to be first and Wimby's going to be second in the voting, that'll get announced next week. They haven't announced Coach of the Year yet, have they either? Mm-hmm. I'm guessing that'll... To me, the reason why they're holding this off, I think this bodes well for it to be Mitch Johnson, because if the Spurs win tonight... there's at least going to be a game seven Sunday if they don't win game six. So my guess is that if to me it would, it's either between Mitch and JB Bickerstaff. I don't think it's going to be Mazzulla at Boston, who is the other finalist. So I think they're just trying to wait for the conference finals to roll around before they announce that and the MVP. And I believe they would really like for it, for Shea to win the award right before game one of a Spurs Thunder series would kind of stoke the fire of Wimby a little bit and put him in overdrive mode, which would be great to see. But what Colin said today was, I'm waiting to see what the Thunder do this year before I put them in the class of an all-time great team. And that led me to believe that we only look at all-time great teams as those champions that repeated. And if you go back to the 60s when the Celtics repeated and won 9 out of 11, there was really nobody else in the league that mattered. There was the Lakers on the West Coast. There was a little bit of interference occasionally from the Sixers in the East. And then I think the Cincinnati Royals also played one of those championship years, and they had Oscar Robertson before he went to Milwaukee. But there wasn't a lot of resistance for Boston. It was really Boston was the alpha, and everybody else was chasing them. And then if you go, there was really no repeat champions in the 70s. The Wizards or the then Bullets and Sonics played back-to-back years. But pretty much every year we had a different champion. And then the 80s come along, and we look at Magic and Kareem's teams as being all-time greats. And to a certain extent, we look at Larry Bird and the Parrish McHale as all-time greats, because other than the 1 year Philadelphia won, and I think there was maybe one other year, it's a couple years where Philadelphia won, they kind of just switched off winning championships until Detroit came along in the late 80s. And then the Bulls get 2 three-peats, and so they're now an all-time great team because they three-peated twice. And then the Lakers three-peated, so they got to be in there because they had back-to-back-to-back championships. And then maybe you look at the Heatles and their little run. They had one back-to-back.
0: Don't forget about the Rockets back-to-back in the 90s.
1: Yeah, the Rockets back-to-back
0: between
1: in the 90s.
0: The Bulls three-peats.
1: But a lot of people put an asterisk besides that, saying that Michael Jordan was on vacation for 2 years.
0: And he was, but asterisks are also the dumbest thing in sports.
1: Yeah.
0: Because who was the champion those 2 years?
1: Exactly.
0: It was the Rockets, unfortunately.
1: And who was the champion in 99 when we only played a 50-game regular season schedule? Sorry you couldn't get your crap together and get a bargaining agreement, but this is the cards we were dealt, and so we play in this mode. And then I think the KD and Steph Warriors had to be up there, and LeBron's teams with LeBron as the catalyst were mostly great teams because he was always, it seemed like, in the NBA Finals. I don't think the Spurs get near the credit they deserve because they never won back-to-back. But look how close they came to winning five in a row, because they win in 03. They could have won in 04 if we don't have .4. They did win in 25. They likely win in 26 if Manu doesn't foul Nowitzki. And they did win in 07. So between 03 and 07, they could have won them all. And then people would have looked at them in a completely different light.
0: Well, and even 2011,
1: yes,
0: the fluke first-round upset to by
1: Memphis.
0: The 8-seed Memphis,
1: yes,
0: Grizzlies.
1: Yeah.
0: I mean, it was Dallas that came out of the West. That could have easily just been San Antonio.
1: And then 13 and 14, you're back-to-back in the finals.
0: Right.
1: And a lot of people, you didn't win in 13. So if you don't win, you can't be great. Well, you could have legitimately, between 2003 and 2014, that 11-year run, you could have won 8 times, but it didn't happen. And I kind of think we're in the same mode right now. I think the Thunder are still the favorites, if you will, to win the championship. But I think both the Knicks and the Spurs could dethrone them. But that doesn't mean that they're still not a great team. And especially if next year they're in the same boat. And between the Spurs and the Thunder, because I don't think the Knicks are a team that's going to be there every year. I think this is their year because Boston lost. They annihilated Philadelphia, and I think New York is playing far better than Cleveland or Detroit right now. And I think this is their best legitimate chance to get to the finals for the first time in a long time. So, but just because they get there, unless they're perennially, I don't think you can call them an all-time great team. But if the Thunder and the Spurs basically take turns winning the West for the next couple years, maybe 5 to 6, then both teams, I think, deserve to be considered all-time greats, because getting to where you get to be in the consideration for that, you don't get there unless you are a great team. And then you look at the draft picks that both teams have and the expectation based on those draft picks. And so I think the definition of a great team is kind of in a flux right now and is changing, because I think the Thunder are a good team and borderline great, and the Spurs have the same potential if they can finish this off. And whether they repeat, let's say they win a championship this year, it doesn't mean that they have to repeat to still be a great group of guys, a great team, and be, if you're defining them based on today's standard. Mid-2000s, in the late 90s, it was get two stars in a third wheel, and then the rest guys can play in the CBA, and you'll still have enough money to stay under the cap. But with the cap and the aprons and the luxury tax escalating by the more that you spend, teams know that they can get two superstars in a third wheel, and then they can get the rest of them based on early draft picks that you're not paying very much money to, and or free agents. So it's a different world that we live in, and I think the definition of how we define great teams compared to the Bulls, compared to the Lakers, and the teams that repeated over the years has got to be a little bit different definition than it used to be.
0: Yeah, I mean, the context is certainly different, because, you know, you could be the most extreme about the argument here and say, I mean, the Celtics won 8 in a row. That's obviously the greatest team in all of NBA history.
1: But they played 7 guys on every team from the YMCA, basically, on those other rosters.
0: And there's your context. And I think the context for this modern era of the NBA is all of the tools of roster construction that you just described there. The other thing that drives me halfway up the wall insane with you know, sports arguments or debates, conversations about, you know, greatest team, is if it's only about championships, and if we're saying only you can't be a great team unless you won back-to-back championships, I think it greatly undersells the value of the regular season in a lot of ways, because a great team, like, we've undervalued a 50-win team in the NBA
1: This point.
0: You know, the fact that you can be a franchise that goes 2 decades winning 50 games every year, that's greatness, period.
1: Well, to me, greatness has always been that run that the Spurs had where they went to the playoffs, was it before 2020, where they went, 19 years in a row, something like that?
0: Right, yeah.
1: To me, that defines greatness.
0: That's exactly
1: what
0: I'm saying.
1: Even in your down years, you're still pretty good. And, oh, by the way, we won 5 championships during that 19 years.
0: But none of them were back-to-back, so you weren't a great team.
1: So you were not a great team.
0: That's insane.
1: But I would rather – see, that's one of the things I would rather continue to knock on the door every year than to knock on the door this year and then be irrelevant for 2 or 3 years, and then knock on the door again and be irrelevant for 2 or 3 years.
0: I call this the Florida Marlins theory.
1: Yeah.
0: I mean, do you want to be completely irrelevant for 9 years out of a decade?
1: Right.
0: And then have 1 year where you strike magic and you either win a World Series or you make a deep run in the playoffs, and then you're right back to irrelevancy?
1: Well, I had, and again, then we go back to whose fault is it that you don't win the championship? I had this conversation with Shane yesterday about Philadelphia. The reason Philadelphia beat Boston is because of Joel Embiid. And the reason that New York beat Philadelphia is because the Joel Embiid that beat Boston didn't exist in the New York series. He was hurt again. He was underperforming, and he couldn't play at the level he did against Boston. Now, I don't think the Knicks are that much better than Boston, but the Embiid that we saw against the 76ers was not the Embiid that we saw against the Celtics. And so what was Shane's first response? And I had this out yesterday, so I'm not talking behind his back. It was like, well, maybe it's time to get rid of Nick Nurse. Well, what is he going to do? What's the next guy going to do? Have some magic anointing oil that's going to make Joel Embiid play great every game he plays? To me, the fact that he got them that far shows not necessarily the greatness of the team, but the greatness of his ability to get them to a level to where nobody expect him to go as a 7 seed. And next year, if Joel Embiid is healthy for 75 games, Philadelphia will be in the picture again. And if he's not, they'll be the 7th seed again. And to me, that's never a coach's fault. It's a combination of a coach, an owner, and a general manager all on the same page, creating an opportunity for you always to be relevant. And to me, relevancy over an extended period of time is far more important than an occasional championship. We could even go like this. Let's say the Thunder win the championship again this year and go back-to-back. And then Shea gets hurt, and J-Dub's knee never heals, and Chet, you know, has foot problems again, and they don't make the playoffs for the next 10. Now, I don't wish that on them or anybody else, but if that happens, I would rather be a team that's always on the was always in the picture, always winning games, always winning 55 to 60 games a year, and always being one of the teams that was going to fight for the championship. And there's going to be some years where you do it, and there's going to be some years that you don't. But on the years that you don't, doesn't mean you need a coaching change and a GM change. It just means you need to tweak the roster a little bit to get back to where you were, or to get better than you are at that current part of time.
0: I mean, I immediately think of, you know, the hipster's favorite NBA team of all time, the Bill Walton championship team with Portland.
1: Yeah.
0: And, you know, that looking like it was the beginning of a dominant run, a dominant era for a team in the Western Conference.
1: And probably would have been had Bill Walton not had chronic foot problems.
0: 1,000%. And so you immediately say, was that Portland team not one of the greatest NBA teams of all time?
1: Because the demise of 13-year-old Andy, who's still not very happy about that.
0: Well, I'm sorry to bring it up. Bill Walton is always at the forefront. Anytime I can use that team as an example. I think that is a great example of, you know, how are we defining greatness? Are we allowing any sort of context to form the conversation, or do we have the hard set rules of, unless you're a back-to-back champion, then I don't want to hear you talk about greatness?
1: Well, but I think, when was the last back-to-back champion that we had?
0: Golden State Warriors? 17 and 18.
1: 17 and 18. So it's been almost a decade since we've had back-to-back champions, and with the Spurs roster, the Thunder roster, the Minnesota roster,

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0: All right. Rory McIlroy had to shorten his practice round today because he's got a blister on his one of his pinky toes. That hurts. Get it popped. Wrap it up. Tape it to the next toe. Go play tomorrow or Thursday.
1: That does sound concerning, though.
0: Yeah, well, as soon as you can get, if you can find somebody to get rid of it, then that's the thing, is that it's that's a problem walking, because it's going to rub every time you take a step.
1: Yeah, that's a 15-day DL stint for a starting pitcher, is what that injury
0: 15,
1: sounds like.
0: That's 60
1: like.
0: For some.
1: Yeah, that's true. That's season ending. That's the DeGrom is missing 2 months minimum.
0: Yeah, I got to get my foot worked on. Pay me while I'm gone. So the PGA Championship is set for Thursday in Philadelphia. Johnny Kiefer is one of the early tee times. San Antonio product, 6:07. You got Woodland, Day, and Burns playing together. DeChambeau, Oberg, and Fowler. Here's your marquee matchup. McIlroy, Spieth, and Rahm. Matsuyama, Spahn, and Homa. Cameron Young with Bradley and Justin Thomas. And Scheffler plays with Fitzpatrick and Rose. Matt Fitzpatrick, not Alex. All right. So remember when we were talking about the Masters and how cheap stuff was if you were a patron at the Masters?
1: Yeah, and they had retained the original pricing from many years ago. Oh,
0: yeah. It was hot dogs at $1.50, egg salad sandwich or pimento cheese is like $1.50 or $2.
1: What did I say? $78.50
0: for everything on the menu.
1: Every single thing on the menu. Yeah.
0: Well, good luck with that at the PGA. A Michelob Ultra 16-ounce is $15.
1: God, you're paying almost $1 an ounce for beer.
0: If you want the 25-ouncer, though, you're going to get a bargain. It's only $17.50.
1: Hey, money. Well, actually, great. We'll just that means we'll have a bunch of drunk USA chants by Friday afternoon.
0: We've got a High Noon for $16.50. A 12-ouncer.
1: Yeah, if you're watching your calorie intake there, get a seltzer.
0: We got Michelob Ultra Zero for $12. We got Sauvignon Blanc Chardonnay for $13.50 a glass.
1: Oh, that's even worse. The wine, higher ABV and cheaper. the guys out there that are crunching the numbers.
0: We've got specialty cocktails for $18.50.
1: Oh, no, that means my doubles would be like 30
0: 37,
1: bucks.
0: Yeah.
1: Yeah, that's Cowboys prices.
0: We have they can give it in a souvenir cocktail upgrade glass for an extra $5.50.
1: Oh, good to know. Yeah.
0: A double mixed drink is plus, upgrade is plus $6.50. A dark and stormy or the champ is $17.
1: What is that? It's got to be
0: dark
1: some
0: and stormy. Is a rum based drink of some kind. Okay. I think I don't particularly like that. I've had a sip or two of that before. That was not good.
1: Yeah, rum doesn't agree with me.
0: Well, rum in fruit punch and all the sweet stuff is fine, but it's way too much. It's like 7,000 grams of sugar.
1: That's why it doesn't agree with me. It agrees with me that night. It doesn't agree with me the next morning.
0: Yes. In order to make up for lost wages at the Masters, not that the PGA Championship has anything to do with it, they have decided to get as much as you will consider paying. And maybe they'll have to adjust it down by the weekend, but I doubt it.
1: Yeah, I kind of doubt it as well. I think the what's the economic theory here? A captive audience? I think.
0: Yeah, you can't bring your own stuff in. I don't even think you can bring water in.
1: Yeah, see, that's always so shady. I understand if you're not going to allow people to bring a cooler of, a case of beer, but you can't even bring a water bottle in.
0: I guess you could probably bring your Yeti or whatever and then fill it up with their water. Maybe they'll let you bring your own water in for the first 32 ounces, but then you're going to have to buy the rest.
1: Yeah, and then you're paying $24.
0: One of the things that I found interesting a lot of times is that they don't want television shots of somebody drinking something or drinking from something that has a non-sponsor logo on it. NCAA is really very strict about this. They have cups that have the NCAA brand on them. And I remember when we went in 2011, you could, if you wanted, and they were like the little Dixie cups. So you had to have like seven of them at the table, which they get knocked over at some point. And so basically they'll let you put it in a container as long as the container doesn't have a logo on it. But if it has any kind of a logo on it that's a contradictory to the NCAA logo or the March Madness logo, then that's a no-go. And so I'm sure that the PGA championship this week has sponsors. So if you bring in your Yeti and it's got the wrong labeling on it, they may make you cover it up or take it back to the car.
1: Yeah, I mean, you got to protect those corporate interests. You got to make sure next year you can charge even more for those sponsorships. Give me a quick, you ran through some of the pairings that we're going to see Thursday morning.
0: Yep.
1: What, you know, I'm familiar with the players, but not as familiar with the course. What kind of player is ideal for this course?
0: I'm not as familiar with Aronimink as I would a regular tournament course. They haven't played here in a while. And they don't play a tour event here hardly. I think they played one of the playoff events there a few years ago, but it's set up a lot differently for the PGA Championship. But one of the things that a lot of architects have done, and Aronimink used to be a one of those traditional northeastern tree-lined fairway golf courses, and they've taken out several thousand trees, and they replant. It's not like they chop them down. They replant them someplace else. But basically, you can stand on the first tee and see almost every hole in the golf course. So it's very Lynx-like or very Scottish-like, where you can see a lot of the golf course. And remember, in the true sense of the word Lynx is basically the ground between the farmland and the sea that is unusable to grow things. So that's what happened. It's the land that links the farmland to the sea. That's how it got its name 500 years ago from golfers, is they had all this land, but it had too much sand in it because it was too close to the ocean to grow crops. And once they got far enough inland to where they could grow crops, that's where the dividing line happened, and everything between there and the beach was a golf course. And because otherwise it was basically unusable land. And the fertile sandy loam soil is good for growing grass, but it's not good for growing things that we're going to eat. So that's where the Lynx comes in. So a lot of times people say it's a Lynx-style golf course, but there's really only Lynx golf courses next to bodies of water that have a lot of sand on them. One other thing on the golf world, the prosecutor in Florida has been successful in getting Tiger's medical records.
1: Oh, no.
0: So he will know whether the prescriptions that he was allegedly taking are legit, what doctor they came from, or if he got them from, you know, Sal, the guy with the, that can hook you up with a few pills if you need them.
1: Yeah, Sal's South Beach pill mill.
0: So
1: that's concerning.
0: That's a loss for the Tiger. There's no way that Tiger's going to take this to trial. There's way too much stuff. He's going to come back from the rehab. He's going to go, what do you want? You don't want me to drive for a year? Okay, I won't drive for at least a year. You want me to pay a fine? I'll pay the fine and start checking off the boxes and put this in the rearview mirror, because I don't think Tiger wants to take this to trial and have to testify and justify all the things. He's probably legitimately forgotten most of the stuff that he is doing or has done.
1: How long before some of this leaks out, though, to apply some pressure to get this plea deal?
0: As soon as somebody from the Martin County federal building decides, hey, this is a good idea, let's leak this out and let's get a few brownie points on our side so we can settle this thing.
1: I bet we know by the weekend. My guess.
0: Well, Tiger's apparently still in Switzerland, and it's supposed to be a 90-day treatment thing, but he can leave when he wants or whenever they mutually feel like they have accomplished what they're going to accomplish. And right now he's on about day 50, I think, since he left. So the USGA has already basically said we don't expect him to be here for the U.S. Open, and there's probably little chance he's going to the British Open in July. So anyway, but the Martin County, they got they're going to get the prescription records to determine where the pills came from or did not come from. All right, more coming up, more Spurs discussion in the 6 o'clock hour, and a couple of moves that an NBA team could make to get themselves relevant again. 5:48 on the ticket.
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3: Spurs and Timberwolves resume their Western Conference semifinals this evening for Game 5 at the Frost Bank Center, with the series tied 2 games apiece. Minnesota evened up the series Sunday following their win over the Spurs in Game 4 at Target Center, despite a combined 68 points from De'Aaron Fox, Stephon Castle, and Dylan Harper. The guard trio was the fourth in Spurs history and the first since the 2013 finals to each score 20-plus points in a single playoff game. Coverage tonight begins at 6:30 on Spurs Radio 1200 WOAI.

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9: On the night before Halloween in 1975, 15-year-old Martha Moxley was murdered in the Tony Bellhaven neighborhood of Greenwich, Connecticut. She was rich and beautiful and loved by all who knew her. For decades, despite intense media scrutiny, police failed to make an arrest. In 2000, 25 years after Martha's murder, her one-time neighbor, Michael Skakel, was arrested. He'd been 15, like her, at the time of the crime. He was also a cousin of the Kennedys.
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13: All right, 553 on the ticket. So, yesterday at MetLife Stadium, soon to be at Jerry World, I think Atlanta's in this boat too. They're going to get rid of the artificial surface on those stadiums for a short period of time, so they can put grass down for the FIFA World Cup.
14: I think you mean New York Stadium, Dallas Stadium, and Atlanta Stadium.
13: We can't call them by their corporate names during the tournament.
14: You can't have AT&T, Mercedes-Benz, or MetLife get a cut of FIFA money.
13: Well, sorry, that's what they're called. That's what their mama called them. That's what I'm going to call them. The NFL players have gotten wind of this, and they all want them to keep the grass down and not put the turf back.
14: I bet they do when they see how much the FIFA is willing to spend for quality grass.
13: Yeah, so I can't remember what player it was that said, "We want really good grass turf fields. We don't want the fairway at the local muni course. We want real good grass."
14: I mean, you see some of the mechanics that you know, like Real Madrid in their brand new stadium they just built. I mean, it is, it's like a 7 or 8 story different, you know, process underneath the stadium to keep that grass in absolutely
13: it's being laid
14: shape.
13: On top of concrete, so they got to put some kind of a base down, don't they?
14: Yeah, you need a little bit of cushioning. You can't have like the old.
13: But I mean, just for the dirt, it's like putting dirt in a flower bed. If you're going to grow a plant in the flower bed, you got to have a few feet of dirt before you put the grass on top of it. Grass isn't going to grow on concrete.
14: No, but I, as much as I applaud the players for requesting it,
13: it's not going to happen.
14: It ain't happening. There's no chance.
13: Yeah, there's too much maintenance in grass turf fields in order for the NFL, and especially in stadiums like AT&T Stadium, that otherwise known as Jerry World, that host way too many events where the grass would not be playable by the time the football season rolled around. All right, 6 o'clock hour next. More Spurs and Wolves talk next. It's the Andy Everett Show on the Ticket.
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15: Spurs and Timberwolves resume their Western Conference semifinals this evening for Game 5 at the Frost Bank Center, with the series tied 2 games apiece. Minnesota evened up the series Sunday following their win over the Spurs in Game 4 at Target Center, despite a combined 68 points from De'Aaron Fox, Stephon Castle, and Dylan Harper. The guard trio was the fourth in Spurs history and the first since the 2013 finals to each score 20-plus points in a single playoff game. Coverage tonight begins at 6:30 on Spurs Radio 1200 WOAI.

0: I would expect a close called game early on. I would expect Anthony Edwards to figure out a way to get more open. And I would expect Wimby to make up for what he lost in terms of time and energy in the game four and Sunday and have a monster night tonight. I think this is what was the last line? I saw 4.5 this afternoon. Is it better than that?
1: Oh, it is. It is significantly better.
0: I may have not been seeing the right line. Is it?
1: We are back up to Spurs 9.5 point favorites tonight.
0: I think that's a good number because I kind of think the Spurs are going to have a 12-16 point lead late fourth quarter, and they're going to make a run and probably get it down to 7 or 8. The Spurs win by 10. That's kind of what I'm expecting, and I expect this Spurs team to play very loose, very exciting, and I think Minnesota got a message sent to them on Sunday, and the message was, we almost beat you without our best player, and you tried to take our best player out by baiting him into a flagrant 2 foul. Be careful. Not that the Spurs are going to retaliate in that vein. They don't do that. That's just not the Spurs' MO. But they usually respond with really good play when situations like that happen. And I would expect everybody to be playing as good as they possibly can. And tomorrow afternoon, we should be talking about a 3-2 series in favor of the Spurs. But there is a but in this, and that but is Anthony Edwards. Because he is capable of a Kobe-esque like night. And if he does that, then it could be a really close game down the stretch and one that the Spurs can't overcome. But at some point, the way that they're double-teaming him and hedging him and keeping him disrupted in the half-court offense has worked so far.
1: Yeah, and that 9.5-point line, I completely agree. It feels fair. It's honestly where the line has been every home game this series. It's been right at Spurs favored by 9.5. It gets bet up to 10.5 usually before tip-off. The only thing that would really affect that line moving one way or another, and this is also why these 15-minute these injury reports that are released every 15 minutes, I'm refreshing to try to get the new one.
0: Yeah, the new one is that it was just a few minutes. It was at 6:45, 5:45 our time, and it still has Fox and Harper questionable, but I'm guessing they're playing.
1: And that 9.5-point line in the Spurs' favor tells me Vegas is guessing both of them are playing as well, because that's why these injury reports are so important and why they're released every 15 minutes.
0: Yes.
1: It's because of Vegas and the gambling. And
0: we don't sell our souls to those
1: No, of course not. But if Vegas had a slight hint that either Fox or Harper weren't going to play tonight, and if you're watching the TV footage or reading any of the reporting, both of them were going through their normal pregame shooting drills. So it sounds like those questionable designations on both of them are probably still going to end up being. They're both playing. It's just a matter of how impacted by the ankle injury will Fox be, and Harper. It's the other ankle. One, it's a left ankle, and the other, it's a right ankle.
0: Well, I think there's something about NBA playoff games, and this is one of the reasons why coaches are a little pessimistic from time to time, and in that matter, trainers and general managers. When you get the excitement and the adrenaline of playing a playoff game, you tend to exert yourself a little bit more and do things a little bit more than you thought you could in the beginning. And that's one of the reasons why they don't let players play. You can go through the practice as much as you want, but there's another level of playing in a basketball game, and a bigger level on top of that in terms of playing in a basketball game where there's so much on the line. So if there was a doubt that they weren't going to play, I would think, an hour before tip off, they wouldn't even be dressed. To me, that's a good sign that they're going to play, unless they're doing something real quick here to make sure that they can cut on it and move on it without a tremendous amount of pain.
1: And we just got the 6 o'clock injury report came in. Nothing changed. Both still listed as questionable. So I think you're going to see, both guys, obviously knowing, as you mentioned, 4 out of 5 times the winner of this game 5 goes on to win the series. So I think it's going.

0: to be all hands on deck. Give me whatever you can and fight through that injury.
1: I just got this update. Well, actually, it was 25 minutes ago, but I just saw it on my notifications. Jason Collins, who's battled brain cancer. He was the first openly gay player in NBA history. He died today at 47. So we've had two NBA deaths with now Jason Collins, and a little bit earlier in the show, the guy from Memphis, Clark.
0: Yeah, Brandon Clark. Well, you said it last week, you know, when it was Ted Turner, and they it comes in threes. It ended up being Bobby Cox. And
1: well, John Sterling had ties to Atlanta with broadcasting right there for 9 years. So.
0: Exactly. So the trifecta completed itself last week, and now we're getting an NBA one, unfortunately.
1: All right, so back to the Spurs and the Timberwolves. The one thing that I think the Spurs have the better advantage is the depth of this team. Minnesota's basically playing seven guys. I think Chris Finch has realized, you know, I like Mike Conley, but there's just some things Mike Conley can't do right now. And they're going with a little bit bigger lineup. They started Asunmu the other night instead of Conley. I think Conley got 4 minutes in game three and not much more than that in game four.
0: Ever since Conley hit the four threes in game one, he's been pretty much a non-factor.
1: Well, and when you start to age and you're playing a team that's bigger than you are, and there's got to be certain situations where they put you in the game to see what you can do if you can help them. But right now with the DiVincenzo injury, there's just not a lot of scoring opportunities out there. So they've got to put their scores on the floor. And that includes bringing guys off the bench and hoping that Asunmu can do what he did in some of these games in the playoffs, where he really has these monster games. And if they're going to double Edwards a lot, then that's where their offense has to come from. Naz Reid's going to hit some shots, but they need the outside perimeter. And in the first round, he was able to knock down some big shots, and he's played okay in the series against the Spurs. But they're going to need more from him in that category. But I just think the Spurs will figure out a way to wear down a seven-man rotation. And if they can get tonight's game and do it somewhat convincingly, I'm just wondering, they're going to have an extra day to rest, but by Friday night, what will Minnesota have left? That, on the other hand, if Minnesota can get a great win tonight and do so on the road like they did in game one, then the Spurs are going to have to answer back on the road. You've lost home court. You've gained it back. You don't want to lose it again.
0: Yeah, I mean, at this point, you're staring at a best of three where, ideally, if it goes to a third game, you're getting home court in two of the three. I mean, this is even for this is a really good, as much as I wish the Spurs had, as much as I wish Champagne had made the three at the end of game one, as much as I wish you know, the guys would have held on to an 8-point lead late in game four without Wimby. That's how close this series has been to being a sweep and already turning and thinking about the Thunder. As much as I wished those things had happened, it's going to be really, really exciting and interesting to see this young Spurs team face what is their greatest test yet together. And, you know, tonight is the first game where there is a real potential swing of a series going against them. And you know, you add the lack of experience being adversity, the Wimby ejection in game four coming back now tonight for game five, there's some adversity for a team. You know, these are the scars that a team that has 10 years worth of playoff experience builds off of. These are the scars that remind you what you've been in this position before. This is how you got yourself out of it. This is how you overcame it. Tonight is arguably their first opportunity playing a team that has made back-to-back Western Conference Finals appearances, trying to get back there for a third straight year. They've got more scars than you do. Tonight is your chance to form some of those foundational experience memories to build off of for the next decade.
1: Well, it's also a chance to silence the critics and say, well, you've never done it before, therefore you can't do it.
0: Exactly.
1: And in the history of the league, we've seen where the Bulls made a run at the Pistons, and then they figured out what they needed to get over the hump and finally got over the hump. And we've seen other teams have to kind of go through some growing pains. But and the Spurs, I think, are going through growing pains. Like the other day, Wemby didn't even know that a flagrant two meant he was going to get ejected.
0: Did you believe that?
1: I mean, he was putting on a pretty good act if it wasn't accurate. I mean, he looked at Harrison Barnes and says, what does that mean? I'm ejected? Okay, see ya. It was like, okay, I know my guys have my back and they can take care of it, and they almost did.
0: And I think that's the only reason I believe it might have been an act, because it was an attempt to instill some confidence in the rest of the guys, because I kind of don't want to believe that my 22-year-old superstar doesn't know a flagrant two is an automatic ejection.
1: I would not be surprised if he didn't know until Sunday afternoon. There's a lot of things that players don't know. And here's something about players. They don't clutter themselves with the minutia of what they're doing. It's the same reason why they don't take care of themselves in business stuff. I mean, there's very little chance that the overwhelming majority of players are sitting down on the 15th and 31st and paying their bills. They're just not doing that. Whether it's the old-fashioned way with a check, or doing it online banking, or doing auto draft, an agent is handling that. A business manager is handling that. And they know what time the game is. They know what time the bus is leaving for the game. They know what time they have to leave to go to the arena for practice and shoot around in the games. What the rule is on a flagrant two, since I've never had one, I would say that 30% of the league probably was in the same boat that Wemby does and doesn't know. And especially the younger players and the foreign players who don't have that in their league or have never experienced it here.
0: Okay, that's very fair, because when you listen to any of the like sideline mic'd up from the NFL or really any of the sports, there's always the one guy that's like, wait, what just happened? Like, I didn't know that. Some of the guys don't even know the overtime rules.
1: No, they don't.
0: Of the games they play in.
1: It takes too much of their mental, not necessarily their smartness, but they don't want their mind cluttered with things that are going to get in the way of them executing a play.
0: Yeah, they're worried about where they should be positioned in the outfield on a 3-1 count with two outs.
1: So
0: or...
1: years ago when I was doing a football broadcast for Burney High School, I would get there early in the afternoon, and whenever the teams would arrive, I would go get about a 3 or 4 minute interview with Burney coach, which early in those years was Tommy Bluda, and then whoever the other coach was. And I'd already probably talked to the other coach during the week, and he'd given me a depth chart. So as we were exiting the interview and I was walking away, I'd say, do you have any changes to the depth charts you got? Yeah, we got four players out. And it was usually around that 6-week grading period where if you don't make your grades in the first 6 weeks, you got to sit out 2 weeks until you make them up. And then you can come back for like weeks 9 and 10. And I looked at one coach one time and I said, it's amazing to me that a football player can memorize 400 pages of a playbook in 20 minutes and know every call and every play and every option from every play. And yet they can't remember who invented the steel plow on a history question in history. And I don't remember who it was that said it. It says that's why they're great athletes, because they don't pay attention to the stuff that doesn't matter. And it kind of matters that you pass your history test, yes. But what matters is that you know the 400 pages in the playbook. And so that's what athletes focus on, is what they need to focus on, not everything else. And it's something that I don't think very many of us understand, because we have to focus on our day-to-day job and the minutia that goes with that. But we still have to make sure that the bills on the 15th and 31st get paid, whether it's however it's done, whether it's automatic draft or you got to do it yourself.
0: I think you're making me realize, if I had spent less time half-baked in history class because I liked history so much, I probably would have been a better athlete. It's the opposite. I liked history too much to be a great athlete, I think is my takeaway.
1: Well, I liked history, but I wasn't a good enough athlete to be a great athlete. That was my problem. I knew where the skill set ended and began and ended. And about eighth grade, I realized that there weren't anybody that was 6'1" playing basketball in the NBA in the post. If I couldn't dribble and I couldn't shoot, I could block shots, rebound, and my range was about 4 feet and in.
0: You could block shots, rebound, and learn fun facts about the Industrial Revolution.
1: Exactly. And I know that John Deere invented the steel plow, by the way.
0: There's the answer.
1: All right. So we'll talk more about that, and we'll get into I've had two thoughts on this. I'll share this with you, but we're going to play NBA General Manager next, 6:15 on the ticket.

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8: All right, 620 on the ticket. So yesterday, I was... We were talking about the NBA draft lottery and the fact that the Wizards won it again, or for the first time in a while. But
9: yeah, first time since John Wall. But, so like 2010.
8: They've had but they've had 11 first on their roster now. They have 10 first round draft picks with whomever they draft, and 8 of the 10 will be lottery picks.
9: Yeah, and they got Sar recently, second overall. Yeah.
8: So their roster is a collection of I want to say to a certain extent misfit toys. they got all these picks, but there's either no direction or no culture to get them lined up to where they only won 17 games.
9: Yeah, I'd say that's totally fair.
8: Yeah, but I mean, look at the Spurs. They have, if you look at the Spurs roster and the draft picks they have, and you look at the Wizards draft picks, they all were drafted to basically the same spot. I mean, we've talked about Wemby 1 and Harper 2 and Fox and Castle 4 and so on down the list. And they got Sar at 2. Trae Young was a 5th overall pick when he was drafted by Atlanta. Anthony Davis was the number 1 overall pick. And it's probably not fair that he didn't play much or if any at all in Washington. And plus, he got traded after the trade or right around the trade deadline. So, you know, he didn't really have a fair chance to get accustomed to that team.
9: And ironically, the one that they did draft in the top 10 that would become an all-star over the last 6 years was Denny Advia, who we saw in round one.
8: Who goes to Portland.
9: Right.
8: So the one thing that Wizards do have is a ton of draft capital. So let me ask you, because I thought twice about this. Now, I was wrong about one thing yesterday. What Wizards do have 2 first-round draft picks. But the second one goes to, I think it's the Clippers later or somebody else later because of some pick swap or something. But they only have the 1, and it's the number 1 pick overall. So, but they do have 4 number 2s this year, and they have a 27, 28, and 29 first-round pick. What if Milwaukee were to give them Giannis? And you did the dollar switch by giving Anthony Davis to Milwaukee, which they would eventually either buy him out or waive him and just move on. But you get basically do a pick swap this year. The Wizards get 10. The Bucks get 1. You take Anthony Davis off our hands. We get Giannis. And we'll give you 2 number 2s and another number 1, you know, one of the whichever number 1 you want in the next 3 years. So I think that would be kind of a fair trade and give you a – but the problem with that is it only gives you a 3-year window to be good. And not that you can't be good in any given moment in the East because most of the East sucks and it's not very good. But would that be the better move? Because I thought about this again last night, and this is a point I think general managers do all the time, is they – before they make a move, they go over in their head, what's another option? Just draft A.J. DeBanta and find a GM, coach, and a staff that can develop him along with these other guys. Because if A.J. DeBanta is truly the next Castle, the next Harper, the next Shea.
9: Cade Cunningham.
8: The next Shea. Cade Cunningham. Yeah. Are you better off with having somebody for 5 years to go along with the guys that you still have for 4 and 3 and 2 to develop something? Because pretty much all you have to do is win 45 games in the East and you're in the playoffs. And if you win 55, you're probably going to be a top 3 seed.
9: And if you win 35, you're probably still pretty close to a play-in
8: exactly.
9: spot.
8: Exactly. So as a GM, if you're playing general manager, what's the best way to go? Take a shot at Giannis and give up an aging Anthony Davis? Or just say, okay, Anthony, you're going to sit in the corner. We'll play you when you're available. But we're going to go with a bunch of superstars and try to build the team from the draft.
9: Before I accept your theoretical GM position, what is the owner's expectations? Is it
8: win
9: as quick as possible?
8: That's the biggest question of all time in Washington.
9: Because if it's win as quick as possible, you'd make some kind of swing for Giannis. I'm still not sure Anthony Davis and first for 10 overall pick swap gets it done, even with the extra first. I think you're still mortgaging one of the Alex Sarr, Trey Johnson, Koulibaly group, possibly even 2 of those guys. Because I don't think that would be the best offer Milwaukee's going to receive.
8: What I'm giving Milwaukee is a ton of draft picks for this year and next year and in future years, because I don't think Milwaukee's – I think if you want to get down to it, as bad as – the only thing that's separating the Wizards from being better than the Bucks is their track record of being an historically terrible franchise.
9: Yeah,
8: because their roster is way better than Milwaukee's.
9: 1,000% better, no question. And I think that's why Milwaukee would try to hold you hostage a little bit. The biggest problem with the Wizards, you know, now – having the first overall pick is this exact question. What timeline are we embracing? Because you can't do both. In the NBA, you cannot be a multiple timeline team. you have to have be very focused and have one strategy to get to the end destination. And you know, Anthony Davis being 33, if you're getting an upgrade of Giannis for Anthony Davis, then your timeline is now
8: very short.
9: Giannis, Trae Young, and you're going for it in the East every year for the next 3 years. To me, the obvious, the very, very obvious answer is still keep the pick, and you're not even thinking. Anthony Davis is a non-thought. If he is healthy at all and can play for you, that will make you a better team. But if not, it doesn't. You're not thinking about him whatsoever. Trae Young at 27 years old, you're probably still hoping that someone falls in love with him in the next year or two.
8: I would have.
9: You'd then be blocking DeBonta's development in a lot of ways.
8: Well,
9: but the core,
8: because he's a ball guy and he wants to shoot a lot,
9: 1,000%. And what is a young guard? What expedites their development more than anything else? Having the ball in their hands.
8: See, the biggest thing I take from this the most is I think the NBA fan is likely going to be cheated out of watching A.J. DeBonta, who could be a generational talent, waste most of his career in the NBA. And we're going to be sitting here 5 to 7 years from now and going, well, he's no different than John Wall or Bradley Beal. They made a lot of money. They scored a lot of points, but they had to because they were a terrible team and a terrible organization. And that's my problem with this, is that I want to see A.J. DeBonta play for a team that, you know, you talked earlier, as much as it pains us to say that you enjoy watching Anthony Edwards play basketball because you don't want him to be successful in this series. We're wanting the Spurs to win. But watching him play basketball is pretty cool. But what if he was doing it, you know, for a team that was below 25 wins and consistently below 25 wins? And to me, that was the fate of Bradley Beal and John Wall. And it's going to be the fate of DeBonta or whoever they draft if they don't change the way they play. And to me, that's where there needs to be an Adam Silver come to Jesus meeting with the folks in Washington and say, what are you doing? Why do you always suck? You're the epitome of, you're not even trying to tank and you tank. You're not even trying to lose games and you still lose games.
9: Yeah, we're getting mad at the Utah Jazz for benching half the team
8: and
9: for the fourth quarter.
8: For 25 years. What's going on here?
9: Look, the obvious timeline is pairing DeBonta with Sar, with Trey Johnson, with Coulibaly, and there's your four of your five starters that all play different positions, that all naturally fit with each other some level of decent to well.
8: Well, okay.
9: But
8: so,
9: that makes way too much sense for the Washington Wizards. So.
8: And we'll get DeBonta, you know, we'll get him for the first game of the year because, oh, we got to see what DeBonta does in his NBA debut. They scored 34 and the Wizards lost by 17. And that'll be kind of the case for the rest of his life. All right. I'm told that Harper and Fox are playing. So
9: sure looks like it.
8: My embedded source at the arena says they're good to go. The NBA injury report has not been updated as of 10 minutes ago, but there's another one that will come up probably before we're out of the break. All right. More on the Spurs and the Timberwolves and a few other things coming up. It's the Andy Everett Show on the Ticket.
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25: Hey, you know how the world's kind of in a real scary place right now with the horrible stories we hear about every week? I'm Robert Evans. I'm a journalist, and I cover the international fascist movement. And in 2019, July of that year, I decided to do something a little bit different. Instead of covering horror, I wanted to go look for hope. And I found it in a place you might find kind of unlikely, northeastern Syria. The region I visited is known as Rojava, and when the Western media covers it, they mostly just refer to these people as the Kurds. Since 2013, a loose alliance of revolutionaries over there have been fighting to not just drive back ISIS, but to establish something of a utopia, an egalitarian, feminist, eco-conscious community in a place that previously had known mostly war and terror. In the Women's War, I'll take you to this place, and I'll introduce you to the revolutionaries fighting to build it. Brave women who battle for equality with an AK-47, with a spade, and with a pen. Follow me as I travel to a land of war and hope, a place trapped on the edge of utopia and oblivion. I'm Robert Evans. 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
8: All right, 6:34. It's the Andy Everett Show on the Ticket. Top of the hour, and a little bit after, we'll have Game 5 tonight. Spurs, Timberwolves, big game, pivotal game. 81% of Game 5 winners in a 2-2 series go on to win the championship, win that tournament, or that part of the tournament, to win that series. So a huge night for both teams. But the Spurs have gotten home court advantage back after their Game 3 win. I think the Spurs are playing with a ton of confidence, knowing that they had chances to beat Minnesota down the stretch in Game 4. And as I mentioned a little bit earlier, when you look at the fact that Minnesota is basically down to a 7.5-man rotation with Mike Conley basically playing 10 minutes maybe, and I like Mike Conley. I think he was he's been a really good player for a long time, but as you age, you tend to have some limitations that you didn't have before. I just think the Spurs bench is going to finally get to them and kind of wear them down a little bit. And I would expect Wimby to have a monster game tonight. I think he's going to play angry. That's never a bad thing. It's a controlled anger. He doesn't ever seem to get overly emotional about calls. When he got kicked out of the game, I think there's 90% of the NBA would have argued their way to the locker room with the official and barked at somebody like, are you kidding me? How many times did you not foul the guy or call the foul on the guy that was fouling me? I think he tried to send a message to Naz Reid and the Timberwolves, get off me. If the referees are not going to call fouls on you, I'm going to do something to get you off of me. I may be in this league for 3 years and I may only be 22 years old, but you're not going to get in my head. You're not going to intimidate me because I'm the younger player. This is my league now. Get out of my way. I'm going to go do some great things. And I don't know whether it was Edwards or Naz Reid. I think one of the two said it. Maybe both did. You may have awoken the giant from what happened on Sunday.
0: Yeah, and you just said something that made me think of the great John Wooden. Don't we credit him with the pressure is a privilege line?
8: Yes.
0: So you called it, you know, a pivotal Game 5. The favorite word of NBA playoffs, pivotal game. Pivotal is privilege, and it feels so good to be back in a pivotal game in the playoffs. You know, I said it earlier, these are the games that, you know, when you think back about, of course, the championship years or, you know, the disappointing years where you had a championship roster, you had a championship DNA, but you didn't get it done. There were a lot of pivotal game fives over the course of those runs. There were a lot.
8: Check into the dasher boards is the one I remember the most.
0: Pivotal games are the ones that give you moments like that. And it would not surprise me whatsoever if the pivotal game five that we're about to watch is one of those games where, you know, 5 years from now, we're thinking back about, you know, this first Spurs playoff run together as a group. And there's going to be a moment in this game tonight, I would anticipate, especially coming off the, you know, we already had not a pivotal game, but the flashpoint of the Wimby ejection in Game 4, now going into a even series Game 5 matchup tonight. These are the privilege moments you love as a fan. These are the privilege moments you love as a player. I mean, the stage is set, and we are now less than an hour away from getting a pivotal is privilege moment.
8: I've seen this with athletes, and I've seen it with just lay people in their everyday walk of life. Sometimes the moment gets too big. Sometimes the stakes are too big. Sometimes, you know, I've played a lot of golf with a lot of different people, and I can remember years ago playing with someone that we invited into our group of a whole bunch of people, and he never wanted to play with us very much because it didn't matter whether we were playing for matchsticks or a quarter or 50 cents. And he was a multi-thousandaire, if not multi-millionaire. And just the idea that there was a quarter on the bet or $20 or $10 or 2 cents, it didn't matter. It was just the fact that there was something on it. He would cower in the moment. He would play great if he was just playing by himself. But I'll bet you $5 you're going to miss that putt. He'd miss it every time, and if he accepted the bet or anything like that. And I think you can equate that in athletics. Is there's a lot of really good players that when the game doesn't matter, when there's nothing to play for, when it's not crunch time, they shine. Turn the bright lights on. 7 seconds to go. Coach is going to drop a play. There are players in the league that are thinking, oh my God, I hope he doesn't make me shoot this shot. And it's been that way for 100 years. It's that way in every sport. There are those who want to be pitching or at bat in the ninth inning of a 3-3 game in the seventh game of the World Series. There are guys that don't, and girls that don't, too. It transcends all sports. Can you handle the moment? Do you shine in the moment, or do you kind of fade in the moment? Do you wilter in the moment? And when I look at Wimby and Castle and Harper and Fox, I don't care if Minnesota was playing 5-on-10. I don't see anything that would be undetermining them to want to be in that moment and shine brightly in that moment and accept the spotlight. When the 76ers lost the championship in 1977 to that Portland team we were talking about earlier, and then they didn't get to the finals in 78 or 79, and finally got back, I think it was around 1980, and Julius Erving had one of the greatest lines that I remember to this day, and it was 46 years ago, somewhere in that range. It said, when you win championships, when you are successful, there is a sense of responsibility that comes that you don't have when you're unsuccessful. There's more demand on your time. There's more interviews that the media wants. There's more autographs for you to sign. There's more photos for you to take. It's the responsibility that comes with winning. And there's a lot of players that would just as soon not win the big games, collect their check, and go home and call it a day than to be responsible for their time and other and the give that they have to give to other people when you are a champion. And again, I look at those same guys on this roster, from Mitch Johnson all the way down to the guys that are on the G League train. They want the responsibility of winning. They want to be playing in June. Karen Aston, the women's basketball coach at UTSA, pretty much every year that we've had a coach's show or I've had an opportunity to talk with her in some kind of a interview situation, talks about that girls' high school basketball in Texas is usually over with by around the first week of March, if not sooner. That state championship for girls is like the weekend of whatever the first day of March is. And so by February 10th, February 15th, they're winding down their seasons. And if you're not in the tournament and you're not in the regionals going into the state tournament, your season might be over with like February 5th or 6th. And so to get people in accustomed to playing longer, to the expectation to be playing in March and April or in the NBA in May and June is sometimes foreign to people. They don't understand what it takes to get there. And the good thing about the roster the Spurs have built is not only does everyone understand that this is what you play for, that playing this time of the year is important, it also comes down to the fact that you want to be there and you embrace the moment.
0: Yeah, and that is, you know, that is so well said, because that is exactly that moment and that embracing that spotlight. Those are all of the things that, you know, make this game tonight, you know, that much more of a showcase, I guess, in my eyes, because, you know, we know this team is going to play, you know, in a lot of game fives together, potentially, you know, tie series over the next decade. We know Wimby, Steph, you know, Harper, the younger core guys are going to have these opportunities for years to come, where you're going to be in a tie series going into a game five. Sometimes you're going to have home court advantage in the series, like they will tonight. Next round, if they win this one, they could be in a tie game five. I would expect them to be in a tied game five again in the next round.
8: Only game five next time is in Oklahoma City.
0: It's going to be on the road. So, I mean, these are the opportunities. These are the moments that you're never going to get another moment like the one they have tonight. You're never going to get your first game five in a tie series with this core group of players together. This is the first experience. This is the first data point of experience for this group that is going to end up being countless more opportunities, countless more data points. But tonight is the first opportunity you have to go out there. You are the favorite, 9.5, double-digit favorite, according to the Boys in the Desert. You are the home team. Your star player is coming back after getting ejected. Tonight is that showcase to respond to the privilege of the pressure of the pivotal nature of the game tonight. We're getting so close now. I'm starting to get jazzed.
8: About 25 minutes from tip off.
0: Is it? I thought it was closer to 7:30.
8: Is it? Okay. I thought it was. Well, it's NBC tonight, right?
0: Yeah, I think we're getting so 7:35.
8: So 7:35 start. Okay.
0: I think.
8: All right. Yeah, I was thinking the 7:10 start. Well, that's even better because Spurs fans have time to go home and get their...
0: No, it is. You're right. It's going to be like a 7:11, 7:12. Yeah.
8: Okay. All right. I didn't know if they were doing their extended pregame show or not.
0: That's what I assumed since there wasn't an early game, but...
8: They just have to be done by 10 o'clock so they can get to the local news.
0: Yeah, you gotta if it bleeds, it leads.
8: If we had a second game, whoever was playing second tonight would probably be on Peacock instead of on NBC. But anyway, we'll get to some NFL news and a couple of things to wrap it up next. 6:45 on the ticket.
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1: All right, it's 6:50. It is the Indy Everett Show, final segment of the day. So we know the Seahawks are going to open the season on Wednesday, September 9th. We just don't know who they're playing yet. I'm guessing we'll know soon. The 49ers and Rams play the Australia game the next day, which is the next day after that in Australia. So that'll be the Thursday night game, so that it's like Friday morning at 11 in the morning, I think, in Australia. That sucks for the Australians. They have to leave work or not even go to work that day to go to the game. Can't they do it in prime time over there?
4: Yeah, I was about to say, it still feels like we're being beholden to the Australian calendar for.
1: Yeah, this. But we're not sacrificing the time. We're going to put it in prime time in the United States.
4: That's right. Yeah, but just be lucky. Just be happy you have a game.
1: Yeah, you got a game, but you're going to have to wake up early to go watch it.
4: It's more and more crazy every time I hear it or see it on paper. The fact that is a division rivalry being played.
1: It's a Seattle LA game that's not going to be in Seattle or LA.
4: Week one. In Australia.
1: Yes.
4: That's crazy.
1: To me, it would have been far better if they would have had LA and San Francisco.
4: Right.
1: Have them play an AFC team. Not that they don't all matter, but it would have been far better. I want to play my division opponents. I don't know who the home. I think, is it San Francisco or LA that's the home team in that? Do you know?
4: It's nobody. Who loses
1: the home game? Yeah.
4: I'm not sure.
1: Whoever loses the home game should, like, wait a second. No. I'm playing Seattle there, and Seattle's playing us here. Let's go play Buffalo over there, somebody like that.
4: What if the league started – okay, it's half-baked ideas time. What if the league started offering some, fifth-round compensatory picks for a team if you have to play an international game and lose a home game? I think everyone would be okay with that.
1: That's why I like 17 games. I think everybody should play an international game, and you get 8 at home and 8 on the road. But the international games are never your divisional opponent. Way too much common sense.
4: Again, way too logical. Never going to happen.
1: So you can just scatter it out for, there's 32 teams. So you could have 16 weeks or 8, let's just do it the first 8 weeks of the season. Two people play international games. Play it in Rio, play it in Mexico, play it in Frankfurt, London, wherever. And in the first 8 weeks of the season, let's get this out of our system, but never against divisional opponents. And so you still have 8 home games. You still have 8 true road games. You have a neutral site game out of town, out of the country. And you can flip a coin to see which team wears whatever colors they want. Or for that matter, or who gets to call the coin toss. But for that matter, the league can just say, the Cowboys, you're wearing white or blue. And the Kansas City Chiefs, you're wearing the opposite colors. They can make the decisions on what they want it to look like on TV. So let the league decide all that, but give me my divisional games home and away and give me, because in the NFL, the division actually matters. In the NBA, it doesn't.
4: That's why it's even crazier the more you think about it.
1: Way too much. We also know the Cowboys are going to play the Giants on Sunday night, and the Chiefs now are going to play I saw this today. Chiefs and Denver are going to play the Monday night game on the 14th.
4: Did you see the fun fact? The Cowboys over this century have only started on a Sunday afternoon one time.
1: That's because they're the Dallas Cowboys and people want to watch them in prime time.
4: It's hard to argue.
1: I mean, I don't care how it doesn't matter if you're good or bad, as long as people talk about you, right?
4: That's exactly
1: right.
4: That's
1: a Jerry mantra. He knows how to market himself.
4: For the 11th time, I believe, this century, it will be Cowboys on Sunday night
1: to start the season in the biggest TV market against the up and coming Giants with their new head coach. Yes, Jerry. I'm sure that's what Jerry does. When they write the annals of Jerry Jones, I hope they realize that all this stuff that we see on TV and the multiple networks and the multiple exposure are all his brainchild from 1993 when he sat down in those league meetings and said, guys, you're undervaluing where our value is. We're worth way more to the world than getting a pittance fee. Start charging what this is worth. And that's why he's on TV in the primetime games. They play more 3 o'clock games than they will the noon games. All right. See you on Thursday. Shane back tomorrow. We'll react to game 5. Doc Garrett, PGA picks, and a lot more coming up tomorrow. It's 6:56 on the ticket.
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18: Hey there, I'm Jason Alexander, and this is my dear friend, Peter Tilden.
19: 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By the way, the script says best friend.
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19: 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How about that?
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5: Tonight's second round NBA playoff game starts within the next 10 minutes. San Antonio, tied two games apiece, hosts Minnesota. Victor Wembanyama is starting despite being kicked out in the second quarter Sunday for throwing an elbow. No suspension or fine from that. De'Aaron Fox is starting. He is available despite the sore ankle. Dylan Harper of the Spurs is available despite a knee injury recently. As for the Grizzlies, Brandon